0: The thing with
1: Just,
0: this one here,
1: the one that's in the front.
0: yeah, I just, I feel like at some point, yeah, just put a piece of gaff tape at the end of
1: Yeah,
0: the, yeah.
1: Travis is on it.
2: I'm trying. Like, let me direct
0: Like,
1: it like
0: I
1: that.
0: think realistically it should be fine, but just that
1: I think he means the
0: underlying,
1: one that's hanging down.
0: well, let's see
1: Yeah.
0: that. I think we just put the tape on the connector, it'll be fine. I'm not gonna be too concerned in the end.
2: Then,
0: Like, I know
1: perfect.
0: realistically it'll be okay, but
1: You know what? Let's just do it this way. Move them. Yeah.
0: it should be okay.
2: Very end of that tape though. So I don't think it's sticky.
1: Sticky enough.
0: I think it's better. Just like put a
1: Please
0: piece
1: stand
0: in.
1: by. Stand by. Are you plugged in? Because you got 33% on that.
2: Yeah, that's why. Do you need to charge it? Yeah.
1: Will that reach? Where's the plug?
2: Yeah, it's a plug right there. I did buy one. You paid $17. It's the kind you don't leave on overnight.
3: Do you use that cable I found on the
2: Yeah.
3: That's funny.
1: Because it'll pop your computer.
2: No, sometimes they melt and catch on fire.
1: Yeah.
2: Yeah.
1: I had that happen to a power bank. I thought that you could just leave them plugged into the
0: Ooh.
1: wall.
0: Where are you?
1: Oh, the house.
0: Oh, okay.
1: And I went downstairs and it just popped right out of the socket. So
2: No,
1: I end
2: this
1: up
2: one
1: in.
2: actually turned into a little puddle.
1: Oh my gosh.
2: Smoke. Yeah.
1: That sounds wonderful.
2: Quality Chinese accessories.
1: Is everything is that my phone is muted. Is your phone
0: My
1: muted?
0: phone is off.
1: Yeah.
0: And so just to double check, you guys can still hear me.
2: Yes.
0: Tarek's phone is off, I heard.
1: No, it's muted. It's
0: Okay.
1: muted.
0: So if I'm trying to communicate to you guys in our Slack channel, who is Rod? I'm assuming you'll be able to see a pop-up at least.
2: You don't have Slack up, do you?
0: Now,
1: No,
0: here's one
1: I could
0: concern
1: get
0: I'm
1: my
0: having
1: computer.
0: right now. Rod, can you look into the camera for me? Yeah, your face is literally right at like your chin is hitting light right at the top of the laptop screen.
2: Okay.
0: So either you need to either
1: Move the
0: tilt
1: laptop.
0: the screen, pull, push the screen, tilt the screen further back, or
2: I'm
0: tilt
2: trying
0: the
2: to
0: screen
2: solve our
0: forward.
2: Slack problem in a second here. Okay, so I've got Slack up in front of me,
0: Can you
2: and
0: tilt the screen back? For, yeah, there we go. So I
2: yeah.
0: don't want the top of the clamshell to
2: Yeah.
0: literally be cutting off your head, the bottom of your head or your chin. So
1: But the branding, the sticker branding.
0: it's still there.
1: Oh, there you go. Yeah. I
0: How
1: bought a
0: about it?
1: shirt.
2: All right, we have the best audience money can buy.
1: Oh, they're getting new chairs.
2: Everybody.
1: They're getting more chairs now.
2: Uh-oh. Well, now we have real critics here.
0: Uh-oh.
2: We have important people who showed up.
1: Okay.
2: Actually, the reason we're in here is because of you, Rick. You were the one last year that said, "Why don't you guys get a real room and stop putzing around like a couple of amateurs?" So we got halfway there.
1: Listen to me. Wow.
2: Every time.
1: It's a very nice suit, Rick. I like the vest. It's
2: Yeah,
1: very
2: I was gonna
1: nice.
2: say he's like the last best man.
1: Yeah. If you want to wear a vest, you think I could pull off a vest?
2: Sure.
1: Well, the question is, can I get it back on again? Right?
2: Ah.
1: So.
0: Okay.
2: Sorry.
0: No, I've been looking at the camera and I thought I saw something weird happening with the video for
2: It
0: a
2: buffered
0: second.
2: for a second.
0: Yeah. Okay. I should be okay. I'm gonna just keep an eye on it the entire time, but I think once we're
2: Okay.
0: rolling, we might have to roll with it.
2: All right, then I'm gonna have to slide screens to get over to my script, but then I'll be back to this window. You're not
0: Yeah.
2: gonna notice any difference, I don't think.
0: I think you can just wing it too.
2: Oh, and I sent you a TIFF of the book cover for
0: This
2: the
0: one?
2: end. Yeah. For our
0: It's like
2: little
0: I'm on top
2: promo.
0: of it.
2: Okay.
0: All right, let me also do one more thing real quick just to double check something. Thought I had it loaded ready to go, but I do not.
2: The room is full.
1: Yeah,
0: I gotta do
1: you
0: the
1: can get selfie sticks if not.
0: most in. I just saw that right now.
2: What happened?
0: There's something
2: That
0: in the
2: good?
0: video?
2: Why?
0: Yep.
2: That little pop?
0: Yep.
2: There's nothing changing here.
0: No, I think it might be the camera.
4: It's something back here.
0: Nope, I just saw it. Yep,
2: Yeah,
0: there we go.
2: oh, shoot.
0: Is it
2: Well,
0: the
2: thank
0: shutter? The camera?

0: Is there a shutter on it?
1: Is someone taking photos right now? Nope.
0: No. No, okay. Nothing's happening here.
2: There was something clicking.
0: Yeah. This is a visual.
1: No, it's a visual thing. I'm seeing it right now on the camera.
2: Oh, okay.
0: Is there any setting I can go into?
1: No, it might be something with the camera specifically because I'm seeing it.
0: Gonna live with it?
3: There's not a lot of choice.
1: Do we know we have no other webcam, right? Yeah.
0: No.
1: No choice. Yeah, we have to roll with it.
3: What happened with that other one? That thing right there, the big one.
0: We do have one other camera. Is that an Insta?
4: This one?
0: Yeah.
4: Oh, this?
0: No, that.
4: This is the OBS talk.
1: Yeah, but I think we're having issues getting it working.
3: Okay, right, it wasn't working.
1: I mean, we have no choice. We're going to have to roll with it.
0: Okay.
1: So.
4: Yeah, if we need to, I can use the phone and just connect to your Zoom or something. But then
0: we have an iPhone we can use. But
1: it's going to take...
0: Yeah.
1: Might take a little time to set up at this point, and we're about 4 minutes over, so.
0: Okay.
1: I mean, at this point, I think we're just going to have to roll with it.
0: Okay. Connor?
4: Yeah.
0: Can you grab a couple more chairs, maybe?
4: Yeah.
0: Thanks. Okay, we're going to bring a couple more chairs, but we can roll it out.
3: Are we live on Discord now?
1: Oh, we're live everywhere.
0: Okay. Hi, everybody.
3: I don't have my computer set up, so I can't talk to you all, right? So, normally I like to say, you know.
1: Oh, yeah. I need to test one thing real quick. Huh, Tark?
3: Yes.
5: Headline news.
3: Headline news. Oh, I missed it. Missed it.
1: Ooh, that one. Again.
0: Who said that?
1: I know Anthony's in the call. Did you just see that in the video? That was a bad one. Yeah.
0: Yeah. Yep.
1: That was a bad one.
0: These little flickers here.
3: This is the camera I use for a podcast every day, every week.
0: You want to plug and unplug the hub? I can't imagine it's going to make any difference.
1: Don't unplug the hub because we'll lose everything.
0: Yeah.
1: But
0: I can pull an Apollo 12 and go wrap on the camera with the universal tool.
1: No, it's not that. I don't think it's much we can do.
0: Huh?
2: M14.
0: M14.
2: The landing.
0: Oh, the solder ball? Yeah. I think we just got to roll with it.
1: Yeah.
3: Do we have a hard out on Lizard?
0: Do we have what?
3: Do we have a hard out on Lizard?
0: No, I don't think so.
1: All right. Well, I mean, we're just going to have to roll with it at this point.
3: All right.
0: Okay.
1: Okay. We're just waiting a couple more chairs and we can get going, right?
0: Yep.
1: All right.
0: I want to thank everybody for coming in here. We appreciate it. It's kind of a tight room, so we doubly appreciate it. And let's not make this into a spreader event.
1: Wait, just double check. Are both of the mics plugged in active right now or just the one?
0: No, just the one.
1: So can we take the one that's not, we don't need out of the shot?
0: Yeah, I think he just thought it would look good as a prop.
1: Oh, it's a prop thing? Okay.
3: This one's not working.
0: Not happening.
3: Yeah, you can take it.
1: Let's just leave it at this point. Let's just leave it.
0: Yeah. Yeah.
3: I can mute.
0: No, it is muted.
1: Let's just leave it. I don't want to, if it's be a much.
0: It's muted, but it's red.
3: No, it's, yeah. So now it's red. Now it's red. So it's muted.
0: Wow. This is our regular audience. And they didn't talk like
3: that. I don't know.
0: Okay. All right. Oh, it is after 2, isn't it?
1: Yeah,
0: okay,
1: it's been 7 minutes past the entire time.
0: I need a rock and roll, John.
1: We're good. Just Rod, remember, just talk more directly. Speak not to the camera, but like when you're talking the away mic. From the mic. Yeah.
0: Yeah.
1: Like you're gonna sound a little quieter. Just a heads up for you.
0: Okay.
1: Just a heads up. That's all. All right. We ready?
0: Yeah. Hold on. Let me get my foot over the table. Okay.
3: It's close.
1: Showtime. Ready?
0: Yeah. Yes.
1: Okay. Stand by.
0: Are you going to sleep? Yeah, here we go. Hello, everyone. Welcome to another episode of This Week in Space. This is the live from ISDC 2026 edition.
3: Thank you, thank you.
0: Wow. Normally we have to fake that, so we really appreciate it. I'm Rod Pyle, Editor-in-Chief, Badass Magazine, here with the National Space Society and with the one and only Tarek Malik of space.com.
3: Hello. Hello, hello. Nice to see you, Rod. How are you?
0: Nobody claps for you.
3: That's I know.
0: But more importantly, we're here with Jerry Griffin.
6: Yeah.
0: My left. Follow-up flight director, former director of the Johnson Space Center, icon of the Texas business community, and my personal hero. So, Jerry, thank you so much for joining us today.
2: Pleasure.
0: He usually says nice things about me, but we won't go there.
2: I'll try to keep it that way.
0: So we'll be taking a look at Jerry's career in this episode, but first, I have a space joke from Joel Olson.
3: You did not have a joke. You have a joke? Yeah. Joel! Hi, Joel.
0: Hi, Joel. What kind of, hey, Tarek.
3: Yes, Rod.
0: What kind of paper do astronauts use to write home?
3: Space paper? Astro paper? I don't know.
0: Close. International Space Stationery.
3: Ah! Very appropriate. Okay. Very appropriate for today.
0: We got a half-hearted rim shot.
3: That's a good one.
0: Some sympathetic.
3: That was very clever, Joel. I liked it.
0: I've heard that some people want to write us off when it's joke time in this show, but you can help by sending us your best joke, best, worst, or most indifferent space joke to twist@twit.tv, and we'll be happy to credit you on the air or give you blame, however it goes. Now, let's go on to
3: headline news.
0: Headline news.
3: Do, do, do, do, do. Headline news. Do. Headline, headline news. News.
0: Wow.
3: We wrecked it. I didn't know we were going to do the thing.
0: Okay, our engineer is face bombing. So.
3: I nailed it. You know, we'll just pretend that I nailed it.
0: We actually had some headlines lined up earlier, and they have all been tossed out the window because, speaking of tossing things out the window, the space station is leaking again.
3: Well, it's been leaking for like quite some time. And today, like as we were getting ready to finish up with the show, we got word through the NASA public affairs, the public, Bethany, the Stevens, the yeah. public, what do they call it? Public communications. Yeah. Public
0: affairs office.
3: That's right. That they had a kind of an impromptu repair. Well, I can't say impromptu. We don't know very much about what exactly happened, but they sent 5 of the 7 astronauts on the space station into the Crew 12 Dragon to do like safe haven shelter because 2 of the cosmonauts went into the Zvezda PRK. It's like the docking vestibule that all the other stuff is attached to, the Zarya module. It's the second oldest spacecraft or part of the space station, to look for the crack again, to do some repairs. And they didn't finish the repairs. They stopped what they were doing. But while they were working on that, they sent all 5 of the astronauts, the other astronauts. So it's 3 NASA astronauts, a European astronaut, and then one of the cosmonauts, right? They all went in there and waited for about like 1 hour, 2 hours since NASA made the announcement. And then they said that they gave them the all clear, that they stopped the work that they were doing. It didn't sound like they finished the repair, but it sounded kind of urgent because we didn't know this was going to happen until it was already underway on the space station. So
0: when you say repair, this is like toothpaste or epoxy, right?
3: Something like that. Later. Yeah, we should probably let people know what had happened. About a year or two ago, I want to say, it was a while ago, there was a big report from the OMB that said that one of the biggest threats to the International Space Station was these cracks that were in the PRK surface. Basically, it's been leaking air, and it's been leaking air consistently over time. And in the last like year or so, they said that those cracks, that leak rate had gone up. It was like 50% a day of the air in that module was leaking out, and they would offset it with more air and keep the hatches shut. And this is a part of the space station that sees a lot of use. It's where the Soyuz dock, it's where the Progress dock, they open the hatches, they shut the hatches. You
0: know, there's a lot of flexing.
3: A lot of wear on that module. So they limited a lot of that activity in the area to try to address the issue. Well, it came back a few months ago. There was a report. We talked about it, I think, on the podcast.
0: Oh, yeah.
3: Eric Berger had a report about how the leak was back and increasing again, which was a problem because they had thought they were mitigating it. And clearly that's not the case. So today, that's like the background for it. The space station is old. It's 25 plus years old.
0: And and this module, I think, dates back to the late 80s, early 90s.
3: That's right. So it was
0: a spare.
3: It was the first edition after Zarya. For Zvezda, and then it was the one that allowed them to live on the space station because Zarya was a control module, and so.

0: heard this with first time from you
1: Yeah.
0: today.
1: Well,
0: So, but
1: but
0: yeah,
1: just the idea that you're in mission control and the word leader comes up can't be a good
0: it's
1: day.
0: been a long time problem, as you mentioned. I think it was longer than 2 years ago. I think it's more like three or
1: It was a
0: four.
1: while. Yeah, it's been a while.
0: And they tried to do some patching at that point, and it's probably some sort of epoxy or some sort of fast sealing caulk, if you will.
1: Yeah.
0: And I can't understand really why it's quite so difficult, but it must be probably in an odd place
1: Well, I
0: that
1: think
0: they can't get
1: you
0: to
1: said it was
0: with.
1: behind a shelf or a cabinet, right?
2: That's what I've heard. This is what I heard from my team. Again, like
1: Oh.
2: we're here in DC. My team is, well, I guess they're all over the place in the computer ether. But I was told they were cutting behind a cabinet to be able to get access. It was a really they were cutting a hinge off a cabinet to get into the area that was really hard to reach to see if that's where it was, and then try to patch it up. And they didn't finish whatever they were doing. So.
1: Well, I've had some of that Russian borscht in a tube that they take up in the toothpaste tube, and you could,
0: That'd work.
1: that'd work, I think. You let it sit there long enough. All right. Well, I think that, is there anything else for them?
2: Well, I guess just watch this space, right? Because the big takeaway I took away is that they didn't finish whatever they were doing,
1: Yeah.
2: which means that the leak is still there. The risk apparently is not because they let the crew leave the Dragon. But I'm just curious how that's going to evolve over time. Do they have to go back? Maybe they have to check it. They're going to be watching that over time. And then we're going to see if they're going to keep using that docking port or if they're going to use something else. I don't know. I don't know. But we'll
1: So
2: have to
1: the
2: see.
1: Americans went to the Dragon. Where did the Russians go, to the Soyuz, or did they just sit in that module and wait to see what happened?
2: Well, so all four of the SpaceX crew 12 astronauts, which includes one cosmonaut, I believe two NASA astronauts and a European, if not three
1: Yeah.
2: NASA astronauts, I don't recall, are in. So you had five astronauts in the Dragon itself. Now, one of those was NASA astronaut Chris Williams, who did fly with two other cosmonauts. So we assume, because there are only five of them in the Dragon, that the other two cosmonauts were the ones that were working in the PRK. But again, we didn't get those specific details. That's what we can infer from the information that we got. So
1: But can a cosmonaut sit in a Dragon if they don't have the same air fittings?
2: he launched on that Dragon, that
1: Oh,
2: cosmonaut that was
1: okay.
2: in the
1: So he
2: Dragon.
1: was wearing an American
2: Yeah,
1: suit.
2: he was probably wearing his flight suit.
1: Okay.
2: So
1: All right. Sorry, I'm getting carried away with
2: that's
1: this.
2: all right. It was all right. It was good stuff. Luckily, everyone's safe. I think the big takeaway is everyone is safe for now on the space station. There wasn't like a big emergency. We should all be thankful for that. So,
1: Is your phone going to be ringing in a minute for this emergency
0: I
1: for
0: doubt
1: some
0: it.
1: advice?
0: Every spacecraft leaks a little bit, and you want it out for sure, and not, big enough to that you become a vacuum inside there. So, but this is gone on a long time, and those cracks are not getting stuffed up the way they need to be. So it must be a perplexing issue for them. It's got to be.
1: So, as an engineer, is this the kind of thing you look at from the ground and think, huh, this could blow out at any minute, or is it just.
0: Yeah, if it's fatigue, particularly if it's
1: Right.
0: caused by fatigue, every time you have a pressure cycle, everything gets moved again. And so it's just like bending a piece of metal till it breaks. And so you don't want to mess with it. If it's probably minimal, but it's enough to get your attention because
2: Exactly.
0: the trend is up.
2: Yeah, exactly.
1: All right. Well, we are going to trend ourselves into a short break and we'll be right back. So go nowhere.
2: It's a good
1: Well, so why is John shaking his head if that's a
2: segue.
1: good
2: I'm
1: thing?
2: not. No, I know. No, it was just me looking. Real quick, Rod, can you scoot? Bring yourself a little closer to the mic, if
1: Want to
2: possible.
1: sit in Tarek's lap?
2: Should I
1: He's
2: move? Don't be
1: asking
2: in a
1: you
2: mood.
1: to.
0: Come on.
2: I got a lot of room.
1: You can.
0: Yeah.
1: Okay.
2: All right, hold right there. And then,
1: Oh,
2: if possible,
1: Zara.
2: can we bring put push the tripod a little bit forward so we can get them a little tighter on the shot?
1: For the camera, you
2: Yeah,
1: mean?
2: for the camera.
3: It's
1: It's a chair.
2: Oh, it's a chair. Okay.
1: It is
2: So,
1: connected.
2: and then pan over to stage left on, yeah, right there.
1: That. Okay.
2: Split the difference a little bit.
1: Back up, you mean?
2: No,
1: No, back
2: the panning
1: the
2: over.
1: other way a little bit,
2: Yeah.
1: pivoting. Yeah. Okay.
2: Yeah, right there. Cool.
1: That's good. Okay.
2: I'm gonna check one thing.
1: Cinema.
2: All right. Okay. Coming out of it. Stand by.
1: Okay.

0: And we are back with former Apollo flight director Jerry Griffin, director of the Johnson Space Center, deputy director of the Kennedy Space Center, deputy director of the Dryden, now Armstrong Research Center, captain of industry in Texas. You ran the Houston Chamber of Commerce. You ran the, I guess, Central or West Coast version of Korn Ferry for a while.
1: No, that was in Houston, but you're thinking of the company that I chaired, a public company in California that took a lot of my time.
0: You've been a busy man. And
1: Yeah.
0: since then, as Jerry started thinking about retirement in his 80s and then now early 90s, you were tapped to lead the recovery efforts from the flooding in Texas in 2025.
1: Yeah, and I'm still in the middle of that. I live right where if you remember the Camp Mystic campers that got killed, two counselors. I live probably 2 miles from the worst hit area. And then the two forks of the river come together right below my house, and the rivers kept coming up, but I'm up on the side of a mountain, so I was okay. But I've learned a lot about disasters that you don't recover from very fast. And we're in what we call the rebuild phase now, which is particularly tough because you're rebuilding businesses, you're rebuilding homes, infrastructure, roads, bridges. But first thing you got to do is get everybody, housed and get them some food. And of course, this happened on July 4th, so cold was not a problem. It was hot. And at my house, I had 16 inches of rain in 3 hours. So it was a big cell that just sat there. But, we're resilient, we'll come back.
0: So I forgot to mention one of the more interesting parts of your career, which is when NASA headquarters sent you to Washington, D.C. to be the congressional liaison for 4 years, which we'll talk about in a few minutes. But I'm wondering if that part of your job experience was the most useful prep for doing this flood recovery.
1: It was prep for doing a lot of things. For one thing, I learned how they make the sausage up in Congress, and it's not pretty.
0: Right down the street.
1: Yeah, it's right down the street. And but you kind of have to be in the middle of it to understand it. And it's a arduous project. I was 6'3" when I started. And I did four budget cycles on the Hill, mostly with George Lowe, who was the deputy administrator of NASA at the time. And we had almost lost the shuttle. It was after Apollo. Let me give you a little background there. I was the lead flight director on Apollo 17, the last one. And that was December 72. We went into January, and I was getting ready to be a flight director for Skylab. And one day I get a call. Actually, it was from Chris Kraft, who is now the senior director, and said, "Hey, Jerry, Jim Fletcher, who was the administrator of NASA, and George Lowe want to talk to you." I said, "About what?" "About a job." I said, "A job?" He said, "Yeah." I said, "What is it?" And he said, "Get on an airplane, get up there, and let them tell you." That's typical Kraft. And so I did. I got on an NASA airplane, went up there, and they said, "We want you to run legislative affairs." And I said, "You want a Texas A&M aeronautical engineer to run the Hill for NASA and be the interface?" And they said, "Yep, we got to save the shuttle." And Walter Mondale, who was later a presidential candidate, but he was a senator that didn't like space, never did. And he put an amendment to the 72 budget that would have killed the shuttle right as it was getting started. And it was defeated by one vote. That's That's when they said, we got to have somebody that can go on the hill with George
0: Right.
1: Lowe. And I went up, we tried to meet all 535 members of Congress, Senate, and it was an education for Jerry Griffin. It was wild.
0: Would have been for anybody. Well, so let's step back a bit, because I believe you have a question.
2: I do. Well, I'm very interested, Jerry, in how you even found yourself in the realm of space. You know, is it something that as a kid that you have always been fascinated with, or was it like an evolution of happenstance where you've just, you know, you found either a passion or a calling to it later in life, and then obviously something that you're clearly good at, because then you keep sending people to space. So.
1: Well, you know, it was funny, because I was an aeronautical engineer. That's what my degree is in, because there was no space curriculum.
2: Yeah.
1: None, zero.
0: Right.
1: Astronomers knew something about it. Astrophysicists knew something about how you change orbits and do it. We didn't know any of that. I was in a fighter squadron. I graduated and got commissioned. I was in a fighter squadron. And I joined that squadron after training in 1958. And NASA was formed, that was July, and NASA was formed in October of 58. And I can remember when it first came out, I said, that sounds fun. And by the way, I was in a fighter squadron with Bill Anders, who later flew on Apollo 8, and is no longer with us. But he was a Naval Academy graduate. We were both in a squadron. We didn't know anything about space. and we never thought we would be in space together, but we actually flew in the same airplane sometimes together. And shows you how the world is not very big, because when we separated, we thought, well, we'll see you later, you know, and just a few years later, we were together in Houston, and he was an astronaut and I was a flight controller. So I kept knocking on. I knew I wasn't going to make a career at that time. I could tell that that's not what I wanted to do long term, particularly with space coming out. So I started knocking on NASA's door, and I wouldn't give up. I talked with Gene Kranz, and eventually he tried to lowball me on a salary. and by this time I got out of the Air Force. I was in Marin County, California, and I moved to the South Bay, to Sunnyvale, where Lockheed Martin was building the Agena, and also is where the control center was for the launches out of Vandenberg mm-hmm. after the liftoff. So it's kind of like a Houston setting.
0: And excuse me, but at that point, the Agena was basically just an upper stage for a small satellite.
1: It was, right? It was the upper stage for the Thor, later the Thor Delta. Mm. And yes, it was an upper stage that put spy satellites into orbit, is what it did out right. of Vandenberg. And this was in around 62. And I can tell you, we put about as many in the Pacific Ocean as we put into orbit, but we were learning every time. Yeah. And I was zeroed in. I was systems guy for the Agena. Well, guess what? If you remember, when Gemini came along, and we were going to dock with the Agena, and there was a fellow there that was going to run that piece of the business at Johnson Space Center. He worked for Kranz. His name was Mel Brooks, no kin to the other one. And Mel said, "Hey, you got background with the Agena. We'd love to have you. Come on." And he made an offer that I couldn't refuse. It was still a pay cut, but I was ready. I wanted to get into mission control. I kept reading about it. I said, God, that sounds like a neat place. So long story short, I never worked on the Agena. I got there, I was there about a month. And they came to me and said, we'd really like to move you over to the Gemini side of the equation. I said, don't throw me in that briar patch. I'm all for it. So I never worked on the Agena.
0: Okay.
1: That's how it got in.
0: Well, let's
2: tenacity there.
0: Let's work our way to a quick break and we'll be right back. So go nowhere. Hold on a second, John. Can you guys hear in the back of the room okay?
3: Yeah.
0: Okay. All right.
1: I'll shorten my answer a little bit here.
0: Oh, you can shorten them, but yeah. You could speak up a little bit. That'd be good.
1: Yeah.
0: But it's a pretty small room, so.
4: All right, coming back.
0: Okay. When we come back to you.
2: Yeah. What do you want to talk about? The low ball?
0: Huh?
2: The low ball or the hegemony?
0: There's nothing more to say about the Gene Kranz low ball, is there?
1: No.
0: You want to give details or skewer
1: it
0: or something?
1: No, I kid him about it.
2: Okay. Do you want to skip? You have us going straight to the Paul. Did you want to skip there and talk about Gemini?
0: Oh, we got to talk about Gemini. Yeah. Did I leave Gemini out?
2: Well, you just have it as a line item.
0: Yeah.
2: Okay. We're going to talk about Gemini.
1: So. Okay, we won't.
4: All right, come back.
0: All right.
2: Well, thank you so much, Jerry. You know, so now you've gotten us to Project Gemini, and I'm very curious about that because you know, I know that Rod got to watch a lot of that stuff, right?
0: Well, just the last
2: but
0: couple.
2: A lot of us here in the audience, you know, like we're not able to understand, right. Or, you know, we didn't get to see anything of that life, but it was so many firsts and everything coming into it as you did. I'm wondering what that environment was like, what you thought about the goals of those flights and how they really set things up for really the Apollo missions that came after.
1: You know, to put that in perspective, we actually were on average flying a Gemini flight every 6 weeks.
2: Every 6 weeks.
1: Imagine that's that. How fast we were moving. Now, Mercury was a one person capsule, and then it became the Gemini two person spacecraft, we called it. We actually don't use capsule for Gemini.
0: I know.
1: The press.
0: I've had fingers shook in my face.
1: you do. I noticed that.
0: Yeah.
1: Anyway, so anyhow, we Mercury, Gemini, and Apollo were really all the Apollo. They were each one was a learning state. Gemini is first time we rendezvoused, first time we docked. First time we got outside the spacecraft and did what we call an EVA, a spacewalk, and extravehicular activity, typical NASA.
0: Yeah.
1: And also long duration. We flew thing long enough in Earth orbit to go to the moon and back. So we knew we could do it. They survived.
2: In the spaceship. Gemini
0: so
2: spacecraft.
0: Just a note on that, for those who don't know, it was Gemini 7 or 6A? Was the 7. So imagine sitting in the front seat of, it's not even as big as a Toyota Corolla.
1: No, it's more like a VW.
0: It's like, if you've ever sat for a Corvette or a very, very small car, so you're sitting about this far away from the other guy.
1: Yeah.
0: You can't stretch your legs out. You can't stretch your arms out. The hatch is literally right up against your helmet for 14 days.
2: Yeah, I love you, Rod, but not much. So.
0: That's icky. And now, during that time, you, of course, as a human being, have to attend to all the bodily functions of a human being in that space for 14 days.
1: Yeah, weightlessness.
0: Yeah.
1: Yeah.
0: Which does funny things to fluids. So, I know I'm kind of skipping ahead to here, but from the perspective of mission control, I'm sure you had sympathy for those guys, but there's nothing you could do on the ground. But I mean, what kind of words of solace did you send up to those guys? Because they were bored out of their minds.
1: Well, you know, they never complained. They said they became very friendly over the years. No complaints. They never said anything about it. We did let one of them take off a suit at a time, if they could get it off. Now, Pete Conrad, for instance, in Gemini, was not much, he's about an inch taller than I am. He could get his feet straight out, even in a suit. Mm. But when he got out of the suit, he said he was pretty comfortable.
0: Yeah.
1: And so, but we learned how to go to the moon on Mercury and Gemini. That's why Gemini was so important. NASA says Gemini.
2: I was just going to say, we should probably settle that once and for all. Right? What do you prefer, Jerry?
1: Yeah. And we called them, I called them both, did then too. if you're talking to an astronomer, you want to say Gemini.
0: Yeah, of course.
1: So anyway, we learned so much in that that it made Apollo work, because we knew we could get outside of spacecraft, get back in. When Ed White got out on Gemini 4, he was kind of like Leonov did. The Russian had gone out right before that, and he got outside, and of course the suit expanded a little bit.
0: Yeah,
1: he had a hard time getting back in. Leonov,
0: and he was big, right?
1: He was tall. And McDivitt, the commander, was pulling on him to get him back in. And they finally made it. Now Leonov did the same thing with the Russians. He got outside, having trouble getting back in, and he actually reduced the pressure in his suit to make it softer.
0: It's considered risky.
1: Very risky.
0: Yeah.
1: And he couldn't have stayed at that pressure very long. He had to get in and get back up to partial pressure of oxygen being enough to survive. So he, those years went by so fast.
2: Mm-hmm.
1: We were launching, it was 24/7. We would end one flight, start the next one. Turned out, Apollo, we launched about every 6 months. It was still 24/7. Get one down and start the next one. And let the crew go off and do their thing that just came down. And I never will forget the first time I saw Neil Armstrong in a Mexican sombrero in a parade going down Mexico City, I think it was. And if you knew Neil, that was so far from him.
0: Bit of an introvert, yeah.
1: Yeah, but he's shy. He was shy. He was quiet. I tell you what, when he talked, though, everybody listened. That was, I've been in a room of probably 150 people or more, and they would be joined back, and there would be all kinds of conversations. This was, you know, pre-flight, kind of a get ready. What else do we have to do?
0: Yeah.
1: And at the very end, Neil sitting in the back would hang, hold up his head or his hand, and everybody get quiet because he's going to speak. And boy, when he did, he was right on. great man.
0: So I want to jump back to Gemini 4 for a second. So this was the first spacewalk on the American side, and we were still, by much of the world, considered to be catching up with the Soviet Union. So it was a big deal. And Ed White climbed out of the spacecraft. He had a little handheld maneuvering nitrogen pistol that he depleted in about 2 minutes.
1: Didn't work very well.
0: Yeah. And he's on a tether, so it's not like he's going anywhere. But he had a little trouble getting it back in. And can you kind of narrate that and how Chris Kraft responded to this?
1: Well, Chris was always... several people.
0: And sorry, and Chris was the flight director at this point.
1: Yeah.
0: Through most of the Gemini missions, right?
1: Well, he was one of them.
0: Okay.
1: Because you had Kranz and Lunny.
0: By then.
1: John Hodge.
0: Okay.
1: But he was the lead. He was numero uno. And so Chris never liked, and it was always a little unsettling to have a guy outside. You know, because so many things could go wrong.
0: Right.
1: So you didn't want to stay any longer than you had to. Now, it was a little different on the moon because we had a backpack and
0: right.
1: Different kind of thing, but in a gravity field. But when you had a guy out on a Gemini flight, until we learned later in the missions, we learned you got to have handholds, you got to have foot restraints that they could put their boots in, and then they could turn a wrench or do all kinds of things. We started out, they were just all loose. You know, they go to turn a wrench and they put torque on it and turn their body.
0: Right.
1: So you had to anchor them down, to get their feet in restraints, have handholds, tethers they could move as they went. And by Gemini 12, or when Aldrin did it, man, he aced it. But he had all the flights to learn from.
0: Yeah.
1: And so Kraft always wanted to get people back in. Don't stay a second longer. that translated later to landing on the moon. Don't stay any longer and you have to get the hell out of there.
0: Yeah.
1: Yeah. Don't tell.
0: But the problem on Gemini 4 was, if I recall correctly, the McDivitt, who was the guy that stayed inside the capsule, had his, I guess, his push to talk button down, or he switched to manual instead of off.
1: Yeah, he was.
0: So you guys were saying, can you tell him to get it back inside the spacecraft? And
1: yeah, and he was either not answering us or or he couldn't hear us. Anytime the crew didn't want to do something, say again, Houston?
0: No.
1: Can't read you. Yeah. And I'm joking on that because they generally did everything we did. We asked them to. But that was a dynamic period of NASA, and boy, did we learn a lot. And by the time we got to Apollo, we were comfortable with everything except the command module because it was built by another contractor. And there was a little worry, I think, that bringing in a new contractor for a spacecraft, a manned piece of it. McDonnell had built Mercury and they built Gemini spacecraft. So why not McDonnell? Well, it turned out that North American had a better design. It really was. And it was bigger, a lot bigger.
0: So for the uninitiated, the first two orbital spacecraft that the U.S. used, Mercury and Gemini, were built by McDonnell Douglas, very successful, worked great, exactly what was needed.
1: McDonnell.
0: That's McDonnell at the time. Douglas was later.
1: Before the merger.
0: Before all the mergers started happening. But then when Apollo came along, they moved over to North American Aviation.
1: Yeah.
0: And I think there are a number of people, even within your structure at NASA, that were a little surprised by that.
2: Can I ask?
0: Before we move on.
2: Oh, yeah, we'll take a break?
0: Yes.
2: Okay.
0: You forgot.
2: I forgot what?
0: He always forgets. Let's go to a break and we'll be right back. So stand by. I got to pull my phone back.
3: I guess, am I going to blow?
2: I do get carried away sometimes. I do get carried
0: from
2: away.
0: Man of that.
4: Look at that way, Tark.
0: Everything okay on your end, John?
4: I mean, there's still video glitching. It's bothering me, but.
0: Yeah.
4: The mic was, I was seeing a couple of little of the drops in the mic, just brief drops, but I was hearing it on my end. It might have been a system glitch, really, maybe more than anything.
0: A tiny
4: really.
0: Bit of buffering coming back from you, but we're in a hard wire, so I don't know.
4: I know. I don't know how much I can do about it. So,
2: everybody enjoying the discussion so far? While we get through this break? Yeah. Okay. Good. Yeah.
5: He's the shot.
0: You know what? I think I'm on Wi-Fi. I didn't switch over. Who's groaning back there? I don't think I switched.
2: That's not a Malik problem right there, right? So.
0: What do you want me to do?
4: Are you were you on Wi-Fi, Rod?
0: Right? Say again.
4: Are you Bungo were you on call. Wi-Fi?
0: I'm on hotel Wi-Fi.
4: I kill it.
0: Okay, so I'll switch to
4: kill the Wi-Fi.
2: Okay. Oh, I'll be offended anyway. It's okay. So.
0: Hey, it's off.
4: All right, I'm gonna keep an eye on it. See, just monitor for a minute. See if nothing happens.
2: I just saw it again.
4: The flickering.
2: Yeah.
4: There is nothing I can do. I have to try.
2: That's not with it.
4: Yeah, there's nothing I can do. Tark, real quick, do we want to do anything for space.com?
2: Maybe. Okay. Yeah.
4: We'll talk afterwards. But
2: yeah. We don't need to record that stuff here though. Like right now.
0: Yeah. So just kill the Wi-Fi. Well, we're on something.
2: The ether.
0: So I think
4: it's holding right now.
0: You want me to verify that we're on cable or should we?
4: Well, I mean, did you turn off the Wi-Fi?
0: Wi-Fi's off. Yeah.
4: Cool. Then so, we're on it because you haven't dropped from the call.
0: Tin cans and strings or something.
6: Yeah, you were on there the whole time.
0: Yeah.
6: Right? Never dropped, right?
0: No. Well, it buffered.
4: I was hearing some buffers in the last segment we were just.
2: I haven't heard any,
0: but now I'm not seeing them. So.
4: All right. Okay. Let's stand by. That was the third break, by the way, gentlemen.
2: Okay. No more?
4: No, we have one more break.
0: One more.
2: Okay.
4: Stand by.
0: Hold on one second. Do you want to talk about Gemini 8 and 12, or do you want to move on to Apollo 1?
1: Probably a little bit. How much longer you got?
0: 4 hours.
1: Oh.
0: We got another half hour.
4: 20 minutes.
2: 20 minutes.
4: Give or take.
2: Yeah. We started
4: 25 on the buffer side, but yeah.
0: Okay.
4: Of showtime. So
0: I'll move on to Paul.
1: Yeah.
0: Okay.
1: Let's get on to the
0: fire. Okay.
4: Yeah. Ready?
0: Yep.
4: Coming. All right, stand by.
0: So there's a lot to say about Gemini, and I guess I'll just summarize. We had Gemini 8, Neil Armstrong and Dave Scott, that went into a potentially deadly spin. It was a really close call.
1: Right.
0: And that happened while they were out of communication with the ground. So yeah. You guys were kind of not even really knowing what was going on for a while, right?
1: That's right. And they came up over a ship that picked them up first. It had a big antenna on the ship. We had three of those ships in those days, and they straightened it out fairly fast. And Neil Armstrong was the guy that really fixed that one. He finally took bold action, and it was a stuck thruster that was spinning him up, and then that coupled into pitch, and it was actually spinning in, going over, and
0: like once per second.
1: Yeah, one revolution per second.
0: Yeah.
1: So they were in danger of raining out, not being blacked out, but blood to the head. And Neil finally killed the primary system. He turned off all 16 thrusters and got onto the reentry system, which meant we had to come down. So we put him down in the Indian Ocean, where we didn't have a carrier to pick him up. We had a destroyer that had been trained a little bit. We had those around the several parts of the world to encase.
0: Yeah.
1: And they got them out of the water and got the command module out of the water, or got the spacecraft out of the water, and made it okay. But that was a close call. Man. Really close.
0: And then we go up through Gemini 12, which I'll mention just because, you know, your last goal to prove out the techniques needed for Apollo, just in case they had to do an EVA, was to get EVA right. And you had tried, I think at this point, four or five times.
1: Right.
0: And never completely successful. Yeah. The guys would overexert themselves. As you mentioned, there weren't enough handholds or footholds. Suits were stiff. But there was also, as I read it anyway, and you know better than I, obviously, a little bit of a gap in the training. And Buzz Aldrin, hero of the moon, I mean, it was a NASA effort, but he really doubled down, I think, just as a personal thing.
1: Right.
0: And NASA rented time in a pool at a boys' school in Maryland, and they built a Gemini mock-up, a very rough one. It was the capsule and the Agena in the deep end of the pool?
1: Yeah, I think it was, yeah, probably, yeah, in 12 it was.
0: Yeah.
1: That's right.
0: Where Buzz would go and simulate this zero-G maneuvering in this pool, but they could only do it after water polo practice when the boys vacated the pool. So this was NASA in its rough and ready years. But Buzz, by at least talking to him and the people that knew him, you know, he wasn't the easiest guy to get to know, but he was dedicated to getting this right. And he was down there for hours and hours and hours moving. And there's only so much you can do. You get out of the hatch, you crawl to the back, you crawl to the front, you go to the busy box, you turn a few knobs, get out, take a rest, and go back and do it again. Probably knowing Buzz, as I do, dozens and dozens and dozens and dozens of times. But when he got into space, he made it look easy.
1: He did. He did. And, by the way, that underwater facility led to, there is one now at the Johnson Space Center that is huge, state-of-the-art.
0: Neutral buoyancy lab.
1: And they can put huge pieces of hardware in there.
2: The whole space station is there.
1: The reason that's important is because in water, they can get you to neutral buoyancy, they call it, where you're neither going up or down. You're down in the suit. You got your suit on. And it's very much like zero G, except you still, of course, you can feel your feet on the bottom of the suit. But most of the movements and all, you're kind of suspended. So it's very similar, and it's excellent training, really good. Drive me nuts to get in that water with a big old suit and backpack simulator.
0: Did you ever try it?
1: Nope. It's like jumping out of an airplane. I don't care to do that.
2: Perfect. What about going to space? Would you want to go to space?
1: Oh, yeah. Okay. Yeah, yeah. I'd go to Mars if I could do it.
0: We can ask around.
1: Ask around.
0: Okay. We probably should move on to Apollo 1 because this was a big deal. Yeah, big turning point. So the Apollo capsule originally was specced out to probably land on the moon by itself. So it was built in a certain configuration, didn't have the front hatch for the docking with the lunar module and so forth. And then later they started working on the Block 2, which would be able to rendezvous and dock and undock with the LM, and crews could transfer inside the tunnel and all that. But the original capsule was going to be used for the Apollo 1, Apollo 204 flight, Earth orbital flight, right?
1: Earth orbit.
0: That was supposed to be in 1967. So you were moving really fast at this point. And again, we got this new contractor, North American, putting this together. And this is a much more complex spacecraft than Gemini was. And according to, depending on what you read, there were between dozens and many hundreds of change requests coming in from NASA constantly. Right. North America was having trouble keeping up. So all this to say that the spacecraft design was a bit compromised.
1: Yeah, I think, and a lot of people have taken that to mean that we were cutting corners because there was a space race. I don't agree with that. And we were cutting corners trying to just get it done. And cutting corners is not even real accurate. It's we were in a hurry. Mm-hmm. And that's when you're doing something brand new, that's a tough place to be. But we never worried about the Soviet Union. We'd never thought about being in a race with them. It's kind of like when you're on a football team, you got to play your game. You can't worry about what the other guys, how they're coming along and their practices and all that. You know, you've got to concentrate on your own. There were two problems that really caused, there was a fire that killed three guys on a pad. It wasn't a launch, it was a pad test. And but there were two things that
0: were, it wasn't even fueled, right?
1: No.
0: Yeah.
1: No, empty. And it counts down about T minus 9 minutes and then it stops. So what happened? We had a bunch of flammable materials inside the cockpit. We had paper checklists, 8.5 by 11, it was probably that big, every wow. phase of the mission. You had 100% oxygen, which we had done in Mercury. We did it in Gemini. We had done it way back when in high altitude airplanes. So it was kind of a standard thing to have 100% oxygen when you're going either up to the edge of the atmosphere or out of it. So we were kind of, the Russians or the Soviet Union had already changed to more like an air mixture. And but we hadn't, we stuck with what we knew. So we had this 100% oxygen. You always like to have a little bit of leakage out, if don't pull anything from the Florida coast inside.
0: So you overpressure.
1: So you overpressure a PSI or two, pound per square inch or two, and then everything was going out. So it was 100% oxygen with flammable material. And then there was a short, which to this day has never been determined exactly what it was, but it caused a spark. It started a fire. I was still a guidance, navigation, and control officer for that test. I was just there to monitor the systems. And Gus Grissom finally, and we were having comm issues, and he finally said, hey, we can't even talk between buildings. How are we gonna talk when we get on the moon? And finally, we called a halt and said, to see if they could straighten out the comm issue. They had already been closed in, hatch was sealed, and that was a change that came after the fire, but it was like that. When the spark happened, and I just happened not to, we were taking a break, and I didn't take my headset off, and I heard somebody say, fire. That's all I heard. And there were guys getting up out of the control room to go take care of things or get a drink of water. And I kind of yelled at him. I said, "Hold on, something's going on at the Cape." And it was the fire. And that's about all that I heard in real time. A couple other guys heard it too, because they hadn't taken their headsets off yet. Long story short, it was over in a few minutes. Yeah. I mean, a few seconds. It burned so fast and overpressurized, it split the heat shield area that where on the bottom it kind of separated that.
0: Yes.
1: And the crew actually died from asphyxiation.
0: Right.
1: All the O2 was gone, so they couldn't breathe. And they got some burns too, but.
0: If I could just add one point, because this early capsule design, they had an interior opening hatch, which is a very smart thing to do because you're in space.
1: And you got.
0: You don't want a hatch that opens out, because if you have one that opens in, it just, as you pressurize, it plugs.
1: It just plugs, right. Plugs up.
0: So it's not going anywhere. Unfortunately, if you have a fire and now the pressure is building up inside the spacecraft,
2: there's no way you can
0: get it open until it's split open. So those guys didn't have a chance.
1: They didn't have a chance. Out of that, we lost about 21 months to the next mission. And in October, we actually flew it in October of 68. And in the interim, back in June, George Loeb was brought in as the program manager. Kraft was elevated up to be the deputy director to Gilruth.
0: Or Godhood, depending on how you look at it, right?
1: So Kranz and Kraft decided it had to have some more flight directors. So in those days, it's very difficult to be a flight director today. You got to go through paperwork and training, and that was after Challenger, and Shuttle caused that. But in those days, Kraft said, "Griffin, I want you to be a flight director." "Yes, sir." He named two more at the same time. So that's when I became a flight director, before the first human mission got launched.
0: Okay.
1: In Apollo.
0: Well, let's launch ourselves into a break and we'll be right back. So go nowhere.
2: Very smooth.
0: What are you laughing at, John? You want to follow up with Apollo
4: 8? All right. So this was the last break. Just letting you all know.
0: Okay. All right. I'm not shortening the show.
4: I never said you should.
0: Okay.
4: Just letting you know. Doing my job here, Rod.
0: So we'll come back with Apollo 8.
2: Yeah.
0: Do you want to mention 7 or?
2: Well, I just think it's really interesting that you go from that first launch all the way to Apollo 8 in 68.
0: Yeah.
2: I'd like to just start with that.
0: How fast and why? Okay.
1: Yeah, that's good. Good.
4: All right. Stand by.
0: Ready to meet you.
2: So, Jerry, now you're a flight director. And like, as you mentioned, you know, it took 21 months to get to that first human flight with Apollo. And I'm really struck because it's 1968 now, and we're going from that first flight, that first crewed flight, all the way to Apollo 8 at the end of the year. We're going around the moon for the first time. And that seems amazingly short, at least from now, when we're hoping to be able to launch once a year. And I'm just curious what that environment was like, because it seems like it's really fast and you're learning these lessons from the tragic Apollo 1 fire, and yet you know that you need to get to that end goal there.
1: Yeah, we got the Apollo 1 fire satisfied, but changing the air and getting the paper out. In fact, 3M came up with a paper that was self-extinguishing. You couldn't light it. Wow. I tried it.
0: Wow.
1: And that's what all the checklists are printed out. They use that in operating rooms. I've been told about high oxygen.
0: Another space program spinoff.
1: Yeah,
0: I haven't heard about.
1: But we finally got it. Got the hatch opening outward. Quick disconnect. All of that. That said, okay, now we can go. So we launched 7. Worked like a charm. Flew it for 10.5 days.
0: Earth orbit only.
1: Earth orbit only by itself.
0: Yeah.
1: Very much like you're gonna. A little bit, well, Apollo 8 then came next.
2: Yeah.
1: That was in October. And then in December, just, it was so close that most of us on seven, I was one of the three flight directors on seven, and we didn't hear anything. We didn't know it. I was walking out of the control center after splashdown
0: of seven.
1: And this guy came up to me and said, "Did you hear we're going to the moon on eight?" I can't repeat exactly what I said, but it was like, "You're kidding me." That's close.
0: Yeah.
1: And they said, "No," I said, "we've had a small team, seven guys, I think, in Kraft and Lowell, working on, could we do it? Could we go to the moon and circle it with just a command module?" We didn't have a lander yet, very much like Artemis is going through right now.
0: Yeah.
1: We didn't have a lander, so that's about all you could do. And it kept the momentum going, and it also said, we can test out this whole system, all stages of the Saturn and the whole bit to get there, except for docking.
3: Also,
0: however,
3: it'll be first.
0: A difference, well, yeah, because the part of this was motivated by this CIA noticing a very large rocket being put up in Russia, which was attempting to do the same thing you were. It is worth noting, though, for Apollo 8, one difference between that and Artemis, Artemis didn't go into lunar orbit. It was a flyby.
1: It's a flyby.
0: Apollo 8 was going into lunar orbit with the spacecraft.
3: I was going to say,
0: and the service module,
3: you did,
0: which had a 20,000-pound thrust rocket engine on the back.
1: Right.
0: That would break them into lunar orbit. And if that didn't work, they'd sling around and come home, just like Artemis 2 did. However, when you want to leave lunar orbit, if that engine doesn't light up, you're not going anywhere. There's no lunar module as a backup.
1: That's right.
0: So looking back on that today, I know you guys are moving fast and you were submerged at the time, but you're really operating with kind of late 50s, early 1960s technology. From today's viewpoint, are you kind of astonished that it all works so well?
1: Oh, yeah.
0: Because I am.
1: I tell you, it was, to me, it was the gutsiest call that was ever made in the Apollo program. Mm. Was to put that thing out at the moon and put it in orbit around the moon and then take it out of orbit around the moon to come home. People ask me what my favorite Apollo mission was. And I tell them I can't answer that because that's like asking which one of your kids do you like the best.
0: That's easy.
1: so what I do answer is that the one that I think was most important to our success was Apollo 8,
0: mm-hmm. Mm-hmm.
1: because we proved that the whole Saturn V chain, for one thing, and they did prove that on Artemis too, mm-hmm. that the whole SLS, all stages and all that worked just fine. So I think what we did in 8, then we kind of fell back to Artemis 3, we go in Earth orbit, and then and then 10, we almost landed, and we couldn't have landed that lunar module. It was too heavy.
0: Right.
1: We could have gotten it down okay, but we just couldn't get it up.
0: Coming home is the hard part. Yeah, that's a problem.
1: And so that next block of spacecraft, of lunar modules, came out, and that it was fine. So we landed. We tried 10 just for kind of, we called it a dress rehearsal. Well, we aborted out of the landing and came back up and came home. And then 11, we went all the way.
0: And the abort test was important too, because you needed to know that if they had problems on the way down to the moon, that they could punch out and come home without landing.
1: In the ascent stage.
0: Yeah.
1: Yeah. Yeah. So.
0: Well, you know, I don't know about these folks. I would like to be here for another 2 hours.
3: But oh my gosh, yes.
0: We've only got another 10 or 15 minutes.
3: We didn't even get to the landing yet.
0: We need to get to Apollo 11. Yeah. So take it away, brother.
3: Well, yeah. So you mentioned the dress rehearsal, and you get there, and obviously Apollo 11. 11 comes after 10. And
0: boy, you should have been a scientist.
3: I know, right? It's a wonder why I didn't fly in space. So, so that big moment arrives, and I'm curious as a flight director, if there is anything different about that type of mission planning and overseeing a team, you know, where you're actually going to sit down and walk around
2: on a different what do you call it? What would you call it? A world?
1: Different.
2: A different world, yeah. Right? A different surface. You know,
1: place not Earth.
2: Exactly, yeah. Exactly. And or was it just, you know, just it's like the same process, just a different place because of all of the training that you've seen and systems you've designed?
1: That's a good point to make, I think, because by the time we flew 11, we had done everything except land. And we'd gotten pretty comfortable with it. We were beginning to feel that this thing could work. They could extract the lunar module off of the booster and do all of that. They call it transposition.
2: Comfort is different from complacent. We should make right. that clear, right?
1: Right, yeah. Right. But we had done it enough that you finally get your learning curve mm-hmm. up. And we hadn't hit a 13 yet, but we had faced some problems that taught us a lot. Space flight is learning all the time, and that's what they're doing in Artemis right now. So by the time 11 got there, we had been past those gulp moments of TLI, translunar injection, when you added velocity and took them out of Earth orbit and shot them off toward the moon. And that was the first time we did that was got, you know.
0: Called those pucker points.
1: Pucker points, right. And but we knew we could do it after we had done it a number of times. And, you know, when it was all over, I think we went to we had 11 missions. We had 9 of them out to the moon. Two of those didn't land on purpose, and 8 and 10. And then we lost 13, but we landed 6 times. I can tell you by the end of the program, if you just fast forward a little bit, we were hitting on all cylinders. We solved problems that we didn't know were coming, mm-hmm. but we solved them all. And I think that's what they're gonna, and by the way, in Apollo, the best exploration came on 15, 16, and 17, right. when we had yeah. a rover, we had longer stay time on the lunar surface. Dave Scott on 15 asked me, the commander, said, you ought to come out in the field with us and on Earth, because they did this geology training and how to do it. So I did. I went out with him, and it opened my eyes, because we kind of had been back in the test days before 15, 16, 17, which I kind of called operational. We just never had dealt in how do you do the exploration piece of why, right. And that's why we're going. We're not going there just to prove we can go land, we're proving to explore. Mm-hmm. And so I came back, I told Kranz, who was still running the astronaut office, the flight director office. I said, Gene, you need to go out in the field. And he did, then another flight director did. And then the program manager went. This was 15, 16, over 15, 16, 17.
0: But, so these are geology field trips.
1: Yeah, geology field trips.
0: Yeah.
1: They go to Iceland and all kinds of places to try to find stuff close to what they were going to land in.
0: But I think you got sort of the short straw, because you just ended up in the desert of California, right?
1: It was the desert in New Mexico.
0: New Mexico.
1: And but I learned so much. And then I said, you know, this is why we're going. That's why I thought it was important. And we ended up with headquarters guys going and saying, yeah, okay, now we get it. And the crew, I can tell you, the guys out on the surface of the moon, and Dave Scott's told me this, Charlie Duke has told me this, John Young has told me this, said, we never worried about our backpack and we were in a suit that heavy on the Earth, but not too heavy on the moon, 1/6. And they both, all of them said, we never worried about the backpack because we knew you guys were watching our data, mm-hmm. and that if you had seen anything wrong, you would have gotten us out of trouble.
0: Yeah.
1: He said, that's how much we trusted you, because we had this total operation finally put together. Artemis is going to go through the same thing. Those first few flights are going to be more test flights than they are than anything else. But then eventually they'll get to, aha, this is how you do this. And I think they'll get more comfortable, never taking their eye off safety. Crew safety was number one concern.
3: It's funny what you say about the last mission being like the smoothest, because we saw that on the shuttle program as well after Columbia, where each one gets just incrementally smoother and smoother and smoother. So it seems like that's a feature of this iterative process.
1: You gotta stay with it for a while. It's not something you're gonna, and one of the things that I worry about the public's view of all these commercial guys now are doing, and they're doing well. One of them's going to stub their toe one of these days, and they make some of the media guys make it sound like, well, you just crank it in and launch, you know. And I tell you what, when you strap 6.5 million pounds of high explosive to your rear end and light it, there's a danger. There's an inherent risk that you cannot drive to zero. You can drive it as low as you possibly can, but it's a inherently risky effort, just like getting on an airplane to go back to Texas.
0: I mean, leave here. It's a bomb with one hole.
3: Well, we saw that last week with New Glenn.
1: That's right.
0: We saw that with New Glenn.
1: So Apollo taught us, and people ask me sometime, what is the legacy of Apollo that you think you left behind? The crew will tell you. In fact, I spoke with Reed Wiseman just a couple of days ago. It was very nice.
0: As one does.
1: Yeah. He was the commander of Artemis too. But it's one of these things where you want to say, how was it? Did you miss anything? Did you miss something systems-wise or something you weren't ready for? I've asked Reed that question. He said, nope. He said, we were ready, fully ready to go. And felt comfortable with it all.
0: We're running short of time.
3: That brings us right to the current.
0: Well, not quite yet. Not quite yet, because we need to touch on Apollo 13, which is a very big deal. But because you've consulted on 5 major movies now.
1: Right.
0: Contact, Deep Impact, Apollo 18, Apollo 13.
3: I like the Apollo 18. Don't knock it.
0: And Fly Me to the Moon.
1: Fly Me to the Moon.
0: Scarlett Johansson.
3: So I was confused. I thought it was the animated one with the fly.
0: But hush you. But you were on Apollo 13, and I guess we can kind of look at the Apollo 13 mission through the movie, which is that there was only one flight director on that mission, and that was Gene Kranz. And then there were a couple extras in the background, and I always thought when I was watching that, wait a second. So
1: let me tell you how that happened.
0: Talk about that if you would.
1: I can tell you how that happened. I show up it was in Culver City, I think, is actually the address. There were three technical advisors. There was me. I was a systems guy and a flight director. There was a guy named Jerry Bostick, who was FIDO, a flight dynamics officer that worked with orbits and that kind of thing. And then there was Dave Scott, who worked with the crew in that simulator where they had those scenes where you see frost blowing out of them. That's not fake. They took that whole set, that whole building, down to about 38 degrees like it was.
0: Right.
1: And the cameramen were all in parkas, and
0: everybody but the actors.
1: Everybody but the actors. And they got, you know how they got the zero G effect where they're kind of floating around? Seesaw. They were on a seesaw, one end, and they'd have a crew guy, move it
0: a grip
1: a bit.
0: Yeah.
1: And down a little bit, and they would kind of float around, touch a wall, and stop. But it was colder than hell. But I went in there a few times. God, it was cold. And I said, I don't know how you guys are doing this. I go back over to the other building. And because we had a control center there, it was a set, and it looked just like the real control center. In fact, Hank one time asked me, where do you live? I said, oh, about a half mile back over here. And I pointed in the direction of my house, and we were on a movie set.
0: You're right. You know, you're actually pointing to Santa Monica.

0: happened? He said, Jerry, this is not a documentary. All of the technical stuff was right, but there were many places in the where he took a license.
1: The hustle and bustle, yeah. If you will.
0: Oh, yeah.
1: Yeah.
0: Oh, yeah. That was one of my biggest pet peeves that he never would take out. If you look in the Apollo 13 movie and you look at the background, there's always these people walk. They had extras that walk across, and they walk around.
1: Carrying a clipboard, right?
0: Yeah, and they're talking to each other and looking very important. And, of course, we would never stand for that. Never stand for any kind of activity that wasn't needed in the room, because it was, particularly on 13, there were always a little more, few more people in there than normal. We had four teams. Some flights we could figure out, we could cover it better. And this is going to finally answer your question. Ron came to me and he said, I don't have time enough to develop four characters. Mm. He was short on time anyway. The movie's over 2 hours long. He said, I would like to make a composite out of Gene Kranz, because he was on duty when the tank exploded. Mm-hmm. If it had been Glenn Lunny, it'd have been Glenn. If it had been me, it'd been Mitt Whittler, whoever was on duty, because they faced the first brunt of this thing. And so I said, yeah. And it was okay with everybody except one of them. I won't say which one, but one of the flight director's wives didn't like that at all. That their husband didn't get top billing, you know, and it didn't make any difference to me. So I made that decision.
2: Can I say that my daughter is writing a term paper this week that is about the historical accuracy of Apollo 13, and I'm going to tell her that you said that. So that's a true story. This, yeah.
0: The technical accuracy of the film is very good.
2: Yeah.
0: But the way it got to, and some of you probably remember, we had a CO2 problem that the guys on the ground had to figure out, how do we use a lunar module canister over a round hole. And it was square, so it was really round, square peg and round hole. And they did, but the way they depicted it in the movie is this guy walks in and he's got this big bucket and he dumps his stuff out on the table. And he said, now that's what they've got up there, and we got to figure out how to make it work.
1: Right. It's a great scene.
0: It is. Yeah. But it's not the way it happened. It happened with a bunch of guys sitting around a table with a list of everything they had on board, and they figured out how to do it, and it worked like a charm. And but I had guys, I had NASA guys, my friends, said, heck, the thing was all screwed up. They had the guy throwing the stuff out on the table. And said, that's not the way it happened. I said, no kidding. You know, I didn't deal with it much.
1: But they were coming at you because you were a consultant?
0: Oh, yeah. Yep.
1: Just remember you got your SAG card.
0: I didn't get in front of the camera on that one, though. It was The Contact, Deep Impact, and Fly Me to the Moon.
1: Yeah.
0: I got the SAG card after they forced me in. What did they do with Taft-Hartley?
1: Yeah.
0: Force on the first one. And then when Deep Impact wanted to put me on, they said, oh, you've already been forced. We can't force you. You got to join the SAG, the Screen Actors Guild. So I said, okay.
1: And you got them to pay for it.
0: And they paid for it.
1: Yeah.
0: $2,500, I think. To
1: Jerry Griffin, movie star. Yeah. You know, there's so much left that I'd love to talk about where we're running out of time. But I think as kind of a public service, how many people here saw First Man? So you knew Neil Armstrong. I never met the man, but I probably listened to the downlink from the moonwalk and from Apollo 11 80 times, 90 times, something like that. Ryan Gosling stumbling around the moon like he was on Prozac is not the Neil Armstrong I heard. And I don't think he was spending all that time bemoaning his life and his ill fortune. And, you know, yes, his daughter passing was a crisis, but he sounded pretty happy.

0: happy to be on the moon to me.
1: You
0: What did
1: what?
0: you think of that movie when you saw it?
1: Tell you the truth, I haven't seen all of
0: Yeah.
1: it. I did, Neil was different. He was a very thoughtful. He engaged his brain before he spoke. He was a little bit shy. He didn't like the press. He didn't mind the press. He didn't like being in front of them. And he had a way of saying things that made really good sense. That's why people listened to him. But he didn't talk a lot.
0: Yeah.
1: He was quiet. And I think I didn't like the way First Man kind of that he was always worried about his next job and getting a mission or getting a. I think he would have taken whatever came along. He just wanted to be part of it. And, you know, even post-flight with him, when he was, people were laying all this grace and wonder on him, he said, "Hey, I was just lucky enough to be the one chosen to step on the moon first." He said, "There are 400,000 people made that
0: Right,
1: possible."
0: right.
1: And he said, "They're the ones you ought to be telling what a great job and all that." And he said, "I've been a test pilot all my life. I've been an astronaut now. And to me, it was just, good God, I got selected to do that." And so he was, I don't think ever quite understood by people that didn't know him. And that were around him some. Then, and his wit was extremely sharp, but you had to be around him a while before he would, before you could see it. And he was quick. He was quick. And then I thought in his later years, his words were even better when he started speaking publicly. He was the right guy to send to the moon, I can tell you, and have him step on it first.
0: Well, I think it was kind of telling when he came back. So Mike Collins went on to run the National Aerospace Museum down the street.
1: Right.
0: Buzz went on, he went through some personal challenges, but ended up becoming kind of a media darling. But it seemed that Armstrong's greatest desire was to go teach aeronautics at the University of
1: And
0: Cincinnati,
1: write a textbook.
0: which I always
1: He
0: thought was
1: wanted to go
0: so
1: teach
0: cool.
1: and write a textbook.
0: Yeah.
1: And he
0: I mean,
1: did
0: can you
1: both of
0: imagine
1: them.
0: being an undergraduate at the University of Cincinnati and sitting next to some kids and who's that guy down there, that Rempel tweed jacket? So, oh, he walked on the moon. What? So that had to be pretty amazing. Well, I'm afraid we have to draw this to a close, but what words of advice do you have for the people currently running Mission Control?
1: Well, I was in Mission Control for the launch of Artemis II. I've stayed in touch with Johnson Space Center. Of course, after running the place, you kind of feel like you own a piece
0: Yeah.
1: of it. By the way, the best job I ever had, though, was being a flight director. Oh, that was fun. But I really think they're going to have to go through a period. The control center guys and gals, we didn't have any gals, but about half of them now are women.
0: Yeah.
1: And they look just like we did. Got that steely-eyed. We can do this. Look, I love to be around them. After I was actually in the viewing room right behind the flight ops console, and a guy came and got me. He's a flown astronaut, flew in shuttle, and he came to me and said, "Okay," he said, "they want you in the back room." And I said, "What back? The back room?" And they said, "Yeah, it's where the flight directors that haven't come on duty yet are not. Or that's they're
0: The
1: watching it."
0: green room
1: Yeah.
0: for the mission.
1: So I went back in this back room, and here were three flight directors, and they were getting ready to go on when the after TLI, and they looked just God, they were young,
0: Yeah.
1: And they had a desk set up that looked very much like a console, but it was just a little room with a desk. And said, and they told me, said, Jerry, don't you ever come back to this control center. You come back here. Don't go in that viewing room where you got all the other
0: Riffraff.
1: peripheral. So they were just like we were. I don't worry about it. I think they'll do fine.
0: Well, and you did mention to me if they introduce themselves, apparently flight directors have like a secret handshake.
1: Yep.
0: So, hi, I'm number 87.
1: Yeah.
0: Hi, I'm number 101, and you were.
1: Six.
0: Hi, I'm number six, which
1: And
0: is pretty cool.
1: that was funny because they really have a pecking order. And that wasn't true with us. There were too few of us. But for some reason, when they did the master list, there's only been about 108 flight directors, and a lot of that space station shuttle and
0: Yeah.
1: Apollo, Gemini, et cetera. Working backward. They ended up, there was an 83 in there and a 94. And I think the woman whose husband, I think, is an, no, he's another flight director. That's what it is. Both of them are. And I think she was something like 63. She's been around a little longer. And when they were introducing me, and I shook hands with them, and they said, I'm so and so, I'm 63, so and so 94, 74, 8, whatever. And I said, Jerry Griffin, six. And they got a big kick out of that. And so it's a good group. The flight controllers, flight directors particularly, very, very fortunate people, and they know it to be selected. And a lot of them worked hard to get there.
0: Well, what an exciting time to be in that job.
1: Oh, yeah.
0: Once again.
1: Once again.
0: Well, I want to thank you from the bottom of my heart
2: Thank you,
0: for
2: Jerry.
0: coming to be with us today.
1: Well, it's a pleasure to be here. I see you guys every once in a while, and you get out the good word.
0: Watch us as long as you can stand through
1: And well, and
0: That's a mistake.
1: you kind of shoot each other once in a while, which
0: I've been accused of that once or
1: and
0: twice.
2: you got to be
0: Be
2: nicer to me,
0: nicer with
2: Ron.
0: her. And I
2: So.
0: also want to thank our audience for being here today. So let's give you a round of
3: For an
0: applause. Thank
3: extra long
0: Yeah.
3: episode.
0: You went through all the time.
3: A little.
0: So, and thank you online for joining us today for episode number 213 that we're calling Live from ISDC 2026 with Jerry Griffin. Jerry, I think the best place to learn about you online is probably Wikipedia, but do you have another web presence?
1: I don't have anything. I get a lot of people sending me stuff they
0: Yeah.
1: have on me. And but you're probably right. And then, of course, I'm working on a book.
0: I heard that.
1: Yeah.
2: Whoever could you be working on it with, Jerry?
1: Well, I have a biographer that is helping me, has now for I think 2.5 years or so
0: Yeah, I
1: since
0: think
1: we.
0: I counted between 60 and 70 hours of interviews,
1: Yeah. And
0: which has
1: but as one
0: been
1: Rod
0: fun.
1: Pyle is so we're in the later stages of things.
0: Yeah, so I'm thinking release will probably be around Christmas, which is good
1: Yeah.
0: because what do you get for dad?
1: Yeah.
0: Book about the Apollo project. Dark, where can we find you fortnighting these days?
2: Well, you can, that's a nice segue, Rod.
0: You
2: You
0: like
2: can
0: that?
2: find me at space.com as always. Right now you can find me in the fabulous capital of the United States, Washington, D.C., but I guess McLean,
0: But you'll
2: technically.
0: be online playing tonight,
2: Yeah,
0: right?
2: well, tonight you'll find me on Fortnite because it's the end of season shattered again for Fortnite, and I'm very excited about that. And then, of course, tomorrow my daughter's taking the SATs. Big
0: Oh.
2: moment.
1: Oh.
2: Big moment.
0: And you're playing computer games the night before.
2: Well, yeah, and if you're in New York City,
0: Right.
2: keep
0: So.
2: your eyes out on Sunday because we might have some news about spacesuits on that day. It's gonna be really exciting. So,
0: Axiom.
2: Prada and Axiom, it's gonna be really, really fun. So.
0: You know, being products of the space race era, does it seem right to have Prada designing spacesuits?
1: Sure.
2: Yeah. Sure.
0: Shot me.
2: McLaren designing
0: Okay.
2: spacecraft.
1: It's time,
2: right? Where's
0: And of course,
2: my Porsche?
0: find me at pilebooks.com and at astormagazine.com or here at ISDC. You can always drop us a line at twist@twit.tv. We appreciate your comments, follow-ups, ideas, especially space jokes. People are falling behind. I'm going back to listen.
2: About Joel, I like your joke, Joel.
0: Yeah, Joel was good. We got some real winners, but we need some more space jokes. And just a tip for those of you out there in internet land, don't use AI because it does not have a good sense of humor. We tried. New episodes publish every Friday on your favorite podcatcher, so make sure to subscribe, tell your friends, give us reviews. We'll take 5 thumbs up, 5 Rotten Tomatoes, whatever you got. We don't mind. Just give us 5 of something. You can follow the Twit Tech Podcast Network at Twit on Twitter and on Facebook at twit.tv on Instagram. Gentlemen, it's been a pleasure. Thank you. It's been an honor flying with you.
2: Thank you very much.
0: And thank you, everybody.
2: Thank you, everybody.
4: All right. I'm going to be the producer mode for a minute. Let's pause. I want to get this tease done now, if ideally possible, please.
0: Okay. So we're clearing the room or not?
4: No, let's just do the tease real quick.
0: Okay. Can everybody just hold position for 1 second? Tarek has to do his magic.
4: Yeah, but so we're all going to be on camera. So.
0: Okay. All right. Sorry.
4: So, no, okay. We're all. Yeah. So, no. Yeah. So let's do the tease real quick.
2: Well, do you want to move the camera closer?
4: It's a static shot, so I mean, I think you gentlemen are going to be all in it.
0: Okay.
4: So.
2: Okay. So are you doing the slate or what are we?
0: Your tease.
2: Okay, for
4: the show.
2: Show.
0: Yeah. This is a big deal for him because he wings it. I always write mine out.
2: I forget how to start it now. This Weekend Space. Coming up.
0: Hey, Space Fans.
2: Coming up on This Weekend Space. No.
0: I thought it was Hey, Space Fans.
2: No, that's for the space.com.
0: Oh, okay.
2: He's worried about the camera dying. I saw that note. I saw that note. So, coming up on This Week in Space, there's an instant. Oh, no way. I already messed it up.
4: Just focus on the conversation you had with Jerry, I think.
2: Yeah.
4: Just have it be that.
2: Coming up on This Week in Space, Rod and I are at the International Space Development Conference in Washington, D.C., Will McLean, Virginia, with legendary flight director Jerry Griffin, who's going to tell us what it takes to have the right stuff to fly people to the moon and back and then do it again in the movies. Tune in.
4: We need to do it again.
0: What, John?
4: We got to do it again.
5: Why?
2: did it flicker?
4: No, it's Tarek. Something with your audio was up at towards the end there, Tarek.
2: Oh,
1: sounds like.
4: And if everyone in the room, can we just hold on?
1: One more.
4: Everyone
1: time.
4: Can you tell everyone in the room to hold on any applause, please?
2: Oh yeah, don't applaud. Don't applaud.
0: Okay, dead quiet.
2: You can do it like a fingers.
0: Metal.
2: Okay.
0: Golf flags.
2: Coming up on This Week in Space, Rod and I are at the International Space Development Conference in McLean, Virginia, where we are going to talk with legendary flight director Jerry Griffin, who is going to tell us what it takes to have the right stuff to fly people to the moon and back and then do it again at the movies. Tune in.
4: Thank you. All right.
0: Okay, and we can do the rest.
4: I need
0: to read you a slate, right?
4: Yeah, I need a slate. Can I have you for this move the mic a little bit closer to you, Rod?
0: Yeah. And Tarek, do boring stuff we have to do at the end of the show.
4: Can you split the difference? Like, move it between, have it between you and, yeah.
0: Okay.
4: Remember, talk directly into the mic, please.
0: Then I got to move it over here so I can see what
4: all
0: I'm
4: right.
0: doing.
4: Do that and all then right. pull the, yeah.
0: This is This Week in Space, episode number 213, recorded on 2026. That's not right.
2: Just me, not just me.
0: June 5.
4: And then hold on 1 second. Pull the mic back a little bit.
0: Okay. That good?
4: Yes.
0: This is This Week in Space, episode number 213, recorded on June 5th, 2026, live from ISDC with Jerry Griffin.
4: Okay.
2: And I don't think that we'll use a space.com clip because I don't think that my video guy will be able to use much of
4: yeah.
2: it.
4: Yeah. Okay. So.
0: Right. You good?
4: Yep.
0: We all are right. Good. I'll be on notes in the next hour.
4: All right. Thank you.
0: Thank you.
2: Thank you.
0: And thank you.
5: was a long one.
0: You're hanging with us. Yeah, we put you through it.
4: Yeah, that was a 35-minute ender right there. Thank you, everyone, for watching. Bye.
5: As you see my little app, right? Yeah. And then you ask me another question. So, thank you very much.

0: Quicksilver. My little Quicksilver. So. Hello, Darren.
1: Good morning. Just gotta turn noise off. My
0: Bill.
2: Hey.
0: Greg is now joining. It's gonna be a busy day. We got a lot of yes.
2: Nice.
0: Turn on my X Street Camry.
1: You're competing with my Spark rendering a video, and the fan is turned on.
2: That's an ambient fan noise.
0: So how is that Spark? Are you a little happier with it than you were before?
1: Yes and no. I mean, it's not. Like you hear it's sort of 1 petabyte or whatever, or petaflops or whatever, and you think it's going to be a million times faster than your Mac or something, but it's not that much faster, but it is faster. And but you've really got to, I've spent a lot of effort making a management software for it, because it just, if you do anything wrong, it's very low level and it's like, I've got all the problems. Plus, and so it just runs out of memory and then just crashes regularly.
3: Oh no.
0: So you can't run like OpenClaw or Hermes on it. You have to run Nemo Trainer.
1: No, I could. Yeah, I could. I don't, but mainly I'm running because I've got two Mac and stuff. So I run all of that stuff on all three Macs, on the various Macs and the Mac Mini and stuff like this, and I just use it as a like a grunt box, and so I outsource running models to it.
0: Yeah, because I asked about a memory GPU, memory bandwidth on the Spark and of course the high end $100,000 GTX or DGX station. And it's funny how much memory bandwidth Apple has, actually. You get a good 273 gigs per second on your Spark.
1: Yeah.
0: With 128 gigs. I get 256, very close to that on the Framework desktop. But an M4 Pro is the same. And you go up to an M4 Max or an M5 Ultra, you're getting a lot more bandwidth.
1: Yeah. So, yeah, it's... The raw processing.
3: It costs a lot more too, though. Like if you're getting a loaded Mac Studio.
0: I guess, yeah. I'm waiting like for up to when 10K. The M6 comes out. I'm going to put 128 gigs on it. I can run on a Quen 26 on on here. Quen 36. Actually, that's 35. So a little bit better.
1: Well, I've got an Apple M5 with 128 gig as well, and I'm running the Quen 3.6 35B and 27B on it quite well, so yeah. It's really good for those sort of things. But if you look at, say, something like the LTX 2 video compression, the Spark is way faster. And also with the Spark, the dev, I found out that like the dev version is exactly the same speed as the distilled version. So when you're talking raw grunt, the Spark wins. But like you say, when it's doing weird things and bouncing around, then the Mac is pretty good.
0: Yeah. It's time to first token's kind of slow on the Quen, but it was cold. I actually just did a brain transplant, or sort of. I decided to, this framework, I put 2 4-terabyte drives in it, but I've only used like 1.3 terabytes. So I decided to split the BTRFS pool and make it a mirrored, RAID 1 mirrored, so that I'd be more robust. I don't need all that space. But then it wasn't Lux encrypted, so I'm retroactively Lux encrypting it. But then I said, oh, I want it to auto start because I want to work with, this is really at my brain at this point. I want it to work if I'm out of town and it reboots. So, oh, good. There you go. So Quen is up. Let's see. What would be a good test of Quen? Take a look at the

0: projects. Briefing. And see if there's anything you could improve. I could dictate this. I should dictate this. So I don't know. See, one of the nice things about Hermes, this is the Hermes agent, is that it will delegate out to Claude Code or Codex. So I can still use my Claude sub or my with coding. So if it's doing coding, it will actually delegate out. This is not. This is going to use Quinn. I think this is going to be a long, painful conversation.
1: It's also the new Gemma 4. Was it 12?
0: Is Gemma that good?
2: I mean,
1: it has built in. The new one has like voice built in and stuff like that. The 4.12b. Like there's.
3: Yeah, it's properly multimodal like the other things. See, a lot of them use an encoder, internal encoder and everything. Was this was trained equally with voice. And so people are saying it's not that good just on raw things, but it can do things the other ones can't. And you could probably do a real-time thing or close to real-time like you can with the other ones.
0: So let's say hello to everybody. You're welcome to our monthly AI user group. No agenda. We just get together and talk. That's Darren Oakey in the lower left quadrant. That's Larry Gold in the lower right quadrant. In the upper right quadrant, we've got Error 404 in town. Bill, good to see you. Hi, Bill.
4: Hey.
0: You were here last month, right?
4: Yeah, I've been here a couple times.
0: Yeah. And then I think, Craig, you're new.
5: He was here last month.
0: Oh, so I'm just...
6: Was I?
5: Yeah.
0: I'm terrible with faces. I apologize. Welcome back. It says CTO. What are you the CTO of?
6: I have a company that we specialize in. It's a software company. We specialize in large IT transformations.
0: Nice. Do you use AI to do that?
6: Starting to.
0: I feel like DevOps is going to completely change thanks to these coding tools.
6: Most enterprises are slow to adopt operational AI.
0: Right.
6: I understand. They're really scared of it.
0: Right. I was, I was very scared. This brain surgery I was doing. I had it, do a big plan and we went through. I said, this will kill you. This will not only kill me, it will kill you if you fail. So be very, very careful. And it's actually done a really good job step by step going through it. I've done a bunch of stuff to this Hermes agent over the last few weeks to really make it robust. Jeffrey Connell, who's the founder, so to speak, of Noose Research, will be joining us Wednesday on Intelligent Machines for a second time. When he joined us last time, he was talking about the models they were doing, but he was being cagey because they had this agentic harness in the background that they were using internally that they hadn't told anybody about. And at some point, they looked at OpenClaw and said, Hermes is better. We should release it. And they have. And it really is kind of fantastic. So I've been...
2: I think one of the things they did really well there was the portability, right? Like just a command to migrate from OpenClaw to Hermes.
0: Yep.
2: And now, Anthony just posted that thing from PewDiePie. Like, I hope we get some standards here, right? Markdown is great because it's not like compilable code. It's just transferable. But like... the portability between all these tools, because they're changing so fast, I think is going to be kind of a differentiator too.
0: I moved over from a very elaborate Claude Code thing I've been working on for 6 months. I just moved most of the skills over. But what I found with Hermes is it's got much stronger memory hooks. I actually have four different memory tools running. It's got its basic memory.md, but it also has... I have LLM Wiki running. I have something called Hindsight running. It has a hook for that, and so it was easy to implement that. That's a SQLite database with semantic search. And I have Nate B. Jones Open Brain running on it. So I have four different memory systems, but it's quite good. And they don't.
2: Is that too much? Is there any like overfitting with?
0: Well, I asked it. I said, I don't want to install anything you don't need, and let's not. But they kind of all four do different things. Memory.md is very small. Uh-huh. It's actually by default 4K. I expanded it to 6K, but I didn't want to eat up too much context, especially since Quinn is like ridiculously small amount of context. In fact, it's already compacted. I'm gonna turn it off. I've been using DeepSeek a lot with it, but I have a DeepSeek 4 is really good.
4: I was impressed. Yeah,
0: I would say
2: for what, like $1.34 for
0: less, for 14 cents like, in and eight and something like 30 cents out.
2: Yeah,
0: it's really wild. Cheap.
7: For how long?
0: They said till May 31st, and then they said, we're gonna do it forever.
7: How much was that cost for, that you just said? What was the time spent that you paid for that? Like how many tokens or?
0: No. It's
2: per million.
0: It's per token.
5: Per million in, per million out.
0: So okay. So it's just as you go. But I've spent like a couple of bucks.
7: Yeah.
0: It's nothing.
4: Especially if you have a better orchestrator on the front end, right? Like 4.7 or something as making.
0: Well, Hermes actually does a really good job of delegation. It also has something called Open Hands. So. You can say, if you're going to do an image, use Gemini. If you're going to do voice, use Grok. If you're going to do this, do that. So for coding, you can use Claude. And it, like I said, it'll go out to Claude Code. I'm getting less and less enamored of Anthropic, honestly. I have to use Claude Code if I'm going to use Opus 4.8 or 7 or 6 with my sub. So there is a standard. It's the OpenAI API. And that's what this follows. It's what OpenClaw follows. So it isn't hard to move over from OpenClaw because it's OpenAI, and this is OpenAI, as is OpenCode, as is Pi, as almost everything except Claude Code uses the OpenAI API. So I'm less and less enamored of Claude Code. I think ChatGPT 5.5 is fine.
2: Yep, I was going to say I've been using 5.5 and 5.3 Spark to do my coding because they kind of break out those buckets on the subscription. Good enough.
0: Yeah, it's good enough.
5: Right? I would say if you look at the new Deep SWE benchmark, which is really a nice benchmark if you've read into it, and we spent a lot of time with it. And I think I came on last time, we kind of proved it. We ran a side-to-side comparison. At that time, it was 5.5 versus 4.7. And 5.5 was much better at building a couple applications. We have a couple like reference applications that we like to test on, again, because they're not outside of sitting in GitHub that somebody could use. And we were finding some of the same things that that everyone else found, which is like it misses some requirements, right? So if you ask for synchronous and asynchronous, it'll do one or the other, it won't do both, right? And then for some security principles, it missed some standard security principles. At least Claude was doing it. And I actually did this live in a team meeting, and people were clamoring to get Claude Code, and now people are less clamoring to get Claude Code. And they understand that, hey, GitHub Copilot 5.5 is actually really, really good. So I think people should understand.
0: Copilot 5.5?
5: It was GitHub Copilot using GPT 5.5, yeah.
0: Oh, using GPT 5.5.
5: GPT 5.5.
3: This is the thing I'm trying to work out. It's starting to get it to a point where you can't really tell. And it's quite an interesting thing of what's coming from the model and what's coming from the harness. Because I keep meaning to do I want to try Claude Code against 5.5 and vice versa, Codex versus Claude, because it's really not apparent anymore what what's where the magic is coming from.
5: I feel like did actually run VS GitHub Copilot against 4.7 also for the same stuff, and it still was deficient in certain areas. Right. So we kind of understand some of it. And I think one of the things that we keep telling people is you really need a good, whether it's an AgentMD or CloudMD file, right? And you need good specifications. Those are really the driving forces behind a lot of stuff. And I think when we quiz some people, you look at their CloudMD files and they're either too large or they're too random. They're really not specific. Those are some things that we continue to try to stress on people.
2: I've been really leveraging the profiles in Hermes and setting up different profiles for each of my roles. Mm-hmm. And so I'm just replicating the

0: we're getting to a lot of self-iteration.
1: One of the reasons I've been using profiles, Lisa saw me playing with Hermes and said, I want that. So I gave her a profile. I said, what do you want to call your profile? She said, Rosie.
0: My wife is not technical. And she's like, this is the first one that she's been interested in.
1: Well, it's very much so. She used Perplexity. And I just said, this is better than Perplexity because it's going to have local memory. And it's going to have all the skills. So I gave her all the skills I'd built. One of the nice things about Hermes is it builds its own skills. So that, I mean, that's by itself, that's fantastic. You don't have to explicitly
0: And
1: say
0: I
1: anything.
0: Feel like the reduction of friction of using a communication platform that we're already using was a no-brainer, right? Like, you have to go to a website, create an account. It's just like in our chat now. And so, I can be in a chat with, like,
1: I didn't even have to put her on Tailscale. I mean, I use it through Tailscale, but it's on the LAN. So I just, I said, you know, go to my, you know, .9 and, port 3000, she has her own port 3001 and, but it's her memory. It's everything is personalized to her. So I think I haven't tried it with projects. I think that's an interesting, I mean, they also have workspaces. Hermes is really designed around a lot.
0: There's a lot of features.
1: There's so many features.
0: My new favorite one is BTW. You guys use that? So /BTW, and you can start a thread with the same agent in the same conversation. Yeah. But
2: I love that feature.
0: Flow.
2: Yeah.
0: Right? So if I find another issue that's not related to the ticket I'm working on, BTW, create an issue.
1: Claude has that too.
3: But
1: Hermes also has steer, queue, BTW. It has all of these side commands. Yeah. And I set up, so I'm using Web UI, which I honestly think this is incredible. I stopped using the CLI.
0: The green one is terrible.
1: I changed the theme. But what's nice, so I'll show you, I wanted to show some people, show you this a little bit. This is really nice. First of all, it's web-based. Easiest way to set it up is to use Chrome with its app switch so that it looks like, you know, it's a Chrome-less window. It looks like an app. And for Lisa, it looks just like Perplexity. But there's all sorts of stuff under the hood. For instance, this is amazing. These are all the sessions I've done. Mm-hmm. And if I want to go back to a session, it just loads it.
3: Yeah.
1: And loads the context, and I'm now here. And so it's got all the previous sessions. I'm in the middle of a session where I'm, like I said, doing the brain surgery. So I'll let it continue with that. But these are all the sessions. These are the skills. I'm sorry, these are cron jobs. And I love it because they're not cron jobs. It's all system D. But it uses the cron syntax. So it makes geeks kind of comfortable. But this is, for instance, a cron job I run weekly, looking at all the models out there and benchmarking and looking at what people have done with benchmarks so that I can then do the delegation. So it updates the delegation every week with the best tools for various things. So these are all cron jobs, which you can totally control either this way or, of course, with a prompt. This is the Kanban. It's got a built-in Kanban board, or as my friend says, Kanban. Look, it comes with, out of the box, literally dozens of skills, including things like obliteratus if you want to jailbreak your model and stuff. It's got a wild number of skills, but then it also learns skills. So, you know, all my skills are in here that I've created as well, because if you ask it to do something, it'll make a skill out of it. And these don't, you know, I saw somebody on YouTube say, oh man, I think Alex Finn said, turn off these skills, they're taking up so much context. No, they don't take up a minor amount of context. It's not an MCP server, it's just a skill. So it's there as text on the drive. You can have all of this stuff available. I'm in Lisa's profile. Whoops. I should get out of that. It has spaces, which I haven't even played with, but those are, I think, another way to do workspaces, kind of. These are the different profiles. Oh, no, I'm in Quicksilver. It was just showing me Lisa's for some reason. I should check that. That doesn't look right. Tasks, to-dos, insights, logs. You can see the whole logs. And so this is in a web browser. I just like it better than a command line because, I can edit a prompt. I can go back to a prompt.
4: Yeah.
1: You could choose the profile here. You can send it attachments here, just you know, like a normal web browser. You can actually choose your workspace. You could choose your model directly from the model picker. You could change it from turn to turn if you want. You could change thinking. It's got a lot of little features.

0: hidden away. It's
1: Codex
0: really
1: and Claude
0: sweet.
1: Have almost identical UIs, so it's weird that everybody's going the same
0: way. They're converging,
1: way.
2: Right? Yeah. Everybody's making the same thing.
3: The new official Hermes desktop app pretty much is the same thing also. Yeah.
0: The difference is you have to put it on the machine that has Hermes, right?
3: No, you can't.
4: No.
0: You can point it?
3: Okay. Yeah.
4: No, it's completely standalone.
0: Because when I try to install it, it said...
3: No, so, okay.
0: Because
3: so,
0: I tried to install my Mac, it says you don't have Hermes installed.
3: Yeah. Just give it just get past that, and then in then settings there's a remote thing.
0: I mean, the nice thing about this having a web interface is it works over Tailscale, works on my phone, it works on my iPad. I don't have to install
2: it. What's the advantage of a desktop app giving it access to your local files?
0: Well, I have all that in the web version. I'm not sure what I'm
2: missing. I like a partition. I don't trust it enough to
5: I think the desktop app will allow them to do like UI automation, like screen UI automation, like controlling your mouse and stuff.
0: Yeah, that makes sense.
5: Because a web app doesn't have the
0: can't do that.
5: You know.
0: That makes
2: sense. I think they do have like a headed mode, a desktop mode on the server, like on Hermes, because I've seen where you can like enable remote desktop. So I don't know. Personally, I'd feel more comfortable giving it its own desktop than giving it access to my desktop.
0: Well, and you can put the, I'm sure you can do this with the app, but you can do it with Docker for the web UI. So if you want to isolate it, you can put it in a container.
1: But it also depends what you're doing, because if you're coding, then having a nice remote isolated desktop is fine. But as Leah said many times, I'm using it more for actually administering my machine and everything. And there's very little point in administering a virtual machine. Like, I do though.
0: I administer my framework from downstairs all the time.
1: Yeah, exactly.
0: And because everything can SSH to everything else, this is really weird. I'm sitting on my laptop downstairs talking to the framework saying, can you fix the X1, the laptop? And it does.
1: I do exactly
2: that's
1: the same thing.
2: Just like have an agent create a bunch of containers, right? And manage those containers, and that's its role. That's the DevOps, right? That's the sysadmin stuff that we were
0: talking
2: about.
0: What you could. So I really increasingly am focused on this idea of having a central server with an agent running on it. And either SSHing into it or tail scaling into it, or even just doing this web app into it. Because I just feel like everything's centralized that way. I really like that. I think that's
2: my big blocker right now is local hardware. It's like too expensive and not good enough.
0: I'm so glad I bought this framework when I did. Holy cow.
2: But even that though, right? Like,
5: me too.
2: You're not running on that.
0: I feel very fortunate.
5: Yeah.
0: And
1: Jan's got the double Spark.
5: But I also just picked up a double DGX Spark.
6: Whoa.
4: Wow.
0: What do you mean double? Like 2 5090s in it or
5: two
0: Blackwells in it?
5: Yeah, 2 GB10 Blackwells.
3: So yeah, that's special.
0: How much was that?
2: Yeah.
0: 10 grand, right?
5: Slightly under 10, yeah. Yep.
0: That's nice. Yeah. How much RAM? So is it act as if it's unified RAM for the
5: two? Yeah, for two. Yeah, and there's a 200 gig sort of QSFP network link in between them. That's like for the cluster. Yeah, it's really fast.
0: The fabric is. So how much RAM?
5: Both 256 between the two.
0: Jesus Christ.
5: So I can run a.
2: But are you running multiple models at the same time, or are you running?
5: I could run a 400B model.
0: Which one do you run?
2: Okay.
5: I haven't run one that big one yet. I don't know. I've been doing clustered of smaller, like 200B, just to test it out.
0: A couple of 200B models.
5: Yeah.
2: Theoretical max right now. And how many more can you daisy chain together?
5: Well,
2: is there a cap on it?
5: No. Darren, you got the Asus one, right? You only have one port, right?
1: Yeah, I only have one. But so I can't afford another one anyway. So
5: the NVIDIA came in too. So you, I could add more, probably endless amounts.
0: Oh my God.
7: I feel guilty just leaving my M4 not fully maxed out and running all night. If I had all that hardware, I mean, what am I not doing?
0: It's like a lug. You got a Ferrari, baby. You're rocking it, Duan. That's amazing.
4: Yeah. If you need to heat your house in the winter.
5: Hey, your coffee mug on it.
0: The calculus I make, though, is honestly, I mean, 10 grand, that's, 10 years of
2: a lot
0: Frontier
2: of
0: model, joking. Right? I mean,
5: we, at my company, we blew that in a week in token. So,
0: okay.
5: You know, yeah,
0: it's so worth it then.
5: Everybody is on the hunt for the optimal local setup.
0: Yeah. Well, there's also locals private. There's a lot of benefits, I understand, exactly. Especially for a company.
1: But it's also guilt because, like, I'm doing things like, you know, all these videos that I'm rendering and everything like this. And if I was to look
0: burning
1: at
0: burning forests.
1: Yeah. If I get my spark, I can think, oh, I paid $7,000 and it's just done. And now I almost feel guilty if I'm not rendering a video because I'm wasting it. Whereas if I go and render a video on Google and spend, I paid $300 just for that little bit of fun. It feels wrong and stupid. So.
0: I'm mad at Google because they release, this is the silliest thing in the world, this thing called Deep Beans. Have you seen this? Mm-hmm. Now, let me see if I can, how can I pull it up? It's on my phone. It's, unfortunately you need an ultra subscription. So I thought, oh, well, that's good. I'll have another $100 subscription.
5: I know.
0: What's wrong? I know. What could possibly go wrong? Except they won't let you use it anywhere else. You have to use it with any Graphity or one of the Google tools. But what it does is it goes through your emails, it goes through everything, your calendar, and it generates stream the new Vince Staples album, Crybaby. I don't know why it wants me to do that. It generates little stories, explore the redesigned Obsidian settings panel, and then it makes little pictures of me. It's giving me little things to do. You know, man, I can show this.
2: I know they already have the data. For some reason, I don't like it. I know.
0: It's a little creepy.
2: Claire, right? Like it's the jungle. I don't want to know they have all the data.
0: No, that's why I do this for you guys. I do it so you don't have to. So you can see what it does. I mean, honestly, I wouldn't if it were just me, of course I wouldn't be doing this. But I think there's some interest in, you know, well, what do you get? And so that's my rationale.
4: I don't know if you looked at the new Anti-Gravity. They've now made it to look like Codex and
0: of course they have.
4: Claude's the client. So they're all in the same boat. They're and Windsurf renamed themselves or to Devon. So it's now Devon Desktop. Right. Yeah. And so they've
2: got an agentic mode now too that they're trying to push.
0: There's a real convergence, isn't there?
5: Windsurf personified their product by giving it a sort of.
2: Back when they bought their CEOs, right? Google bought their CEOs, and so then what's the parent company of Devon with a C?
4: Something
2: like that. They bought the Windsurf team, and they've been slowly feeding in the features. Like we've gotten little bits and pieces here that it was coming, like random errors that Devon isn't running and stuff. So we knew something was coming, but now they did the whole like branding change and everything too. Same product, but a different branding.
4: Yeah. The interesting part, and this is what I've been talking about lately, is that all these tools are trying to go after non-developers because at some point, developers is only like so many people. You need to sell this globally. You need to sell this to everybody. So you need to make it a desktop app. You can't make it a 2E, even though some people jumped on OpenClaw, but you can see that kind of weaned off after a while, right? They need that, you know, user kind of based interface.
0: It says, upgrade your Valheim base before the Deep North reveal. Like, auditing your Synology NAS Docker containers. And the trusty silly, here's me and my wife. Somehow it knows what my wife looks like. Oh, I guess from my photos. But it, you know what? This is cool. It found a craft pizza workshop near me in Sonoma County. So I could go to that.
4: Well, I may be doing one Thursday night.
0: Yeah.
5: This is that new Google Deep Beans thing?
0: This is Dream Beans.
5: Oh, Dream
0: Beans? Review the Graphene OS and Motorola hardware partnership.
5: So did this do this when there's nothing else going on?
0: Yes.
5: Is that why it's called Dream Beans?
0: It was overnight, yeah. It says, okay.
5: Okay.
0: It's going through. But some of this is really, like, I am not going to be staying in Rome in December. I wish I were. But
1: so this is the start of us being agents for the AI, as opposed to
0: obviously that's what it's doing. It's completely, you know, scarfing up all my data. This is what really makes you want to do it locally, right? This stuff like this.
4: Well, it's tough because I think when you have something that's web-based, it can run all the time, again, not your hardware, but all your stuff is in the cloud somewhere. Like, you know, whether you have an Office subscription, a Google subscription, there's so much data, your iCloud, all that stuff is there. So just saying I want the LLM local, it's already out there. So, you know, I'm on your boat, Leo, which is like, yeah, I could use the cloud stuff. It's not going to kill me because it's all there anyway.
0: Well, but I think, so we we were talking about this in security now, because they were, you know, Steve last year said, you got to use this new AI model called Venice because it doesn't store any of your. So, yes, sure, Steve, go ahead. You use that. And of course, it's just, I'm sure, an orchestrator to, you know, Codex or something. But anyway, the guy was worried about all this data he was exfiltrating. And I said, you can turn all of that memory off in the chatbots. I don't think when you're using Claude Code, if you're storing your own memory, you tell me, is it sending? I mean, it sees your session, but it's not sending everything in your memory up to Claude.
2: Got to send some sort of summary up there, well, right?
0: It's sending the session up.
1: It's sending the session up, and they would at least have logs. But also, if you're like me and you want to use these things on your phone or something, like I've got remote control turned on all the time, so I can see every session everywhere.
0: Right.
1: So it's
0: I don't do that. Yeah.
4: But if you go to Claude AI, you could see all the sessions that you were doing on the desktop and on the app. Mm-hmm.
5: So they are
2: through the API.
4: It's all there.
0: It's funny because several times lately Claude said, "Well, how'd I do?" And then it said, "Do you mind if I upload the transcript so we can review it?" Mm. So I don't think they're. I don't know. I mean. First of all, there's a lot of bandwidth and data storage. I don't know how useful that would be to them, except for some sort of memory.
1: But fundamentally, they don't do any LLM locally, right? So it was all sent in the first place, unless they, you know, sometimes they write a Python program to interpret things locally or extract things, and so they don't. Obviously, that information won't be sent. But all the stuff that had to go through an LLM.
0: I guess all your prompts, your memory MD, your soul MD, your agent MD, all
1: they
0: that
1: had
0: stuff
1: to send that.
0: Up. Yeah.
1: And also, you've got to imagine that just in normal development practice, they're logging all of it. So even if it's not accessible,
0: right,
1: they've got it somewhere.
0: Right.
1: Whether they use it for, whether they trade, whether they train on it or anything, which they probably don't because it's not really in their financial interest.
0: Yeah.
1: It's there. Like it all went there at some point.
2: Whether they train on it now, right? They've got it if they want to go back and
0: they can always
2: grab
0: go back,
2: stuff,
0: yeah.
2: right?
1: Yeah, like, but the thing
2: deleted
1: is
2: not really deleted.
1: If you think about their incentives, it's just like Google using your data. I mean, they'll use it for some things, but they're like Anthropic.
2: If they were suddenly publishing
1: your things, their whole company could just collapse in one go. There's plenty of other places to get data. It's not in their interest to do.
4: Well,
1: I
4: wonder what the EULA says, because obviously none of us read it. We're all using the tool. Because I'm sure somewhere in the EULA it says we're not using your data unless we ask for it.
0: The EULA will be extremely broad.
1: Yeah. Even though
0: just
1: got
0: protect
1: the right
0: themselves,
1: to
0: it's
1: it,
0: going to be broad.
1: It's not in their interest to do it, because if they start leaking people's secrets,
0: they
1: go away, right? Yeah.
0: Although Sam Altman did say just the other day, you know, you probably shouldn't use it as a therapist or a lawyer because we're not covered by attorney-client privilege. There's no privacy, which implies that they do have all that information.
1: Well, no, but that's more like they will have all these
0: in the logs,
1: and they could be subpoenaed.
0: Yeah. Right.
5: Which has been done. New York Times did it with ChatGPT.
7: They might not use it as part of a product to do something with, but they could certainly use it from an admin perspective to troubleshoot or look stuff up or if there's a pain in
0: the. So this all argues really strongly for having a local model and a local agent, keeping everything local.
4: Well,
0: I just don't think the models are that good yet, except for Juan.
1: This is where
4: you bounce models
1: comes
4: all
1: in.
4: The time, right? There's not enough information on one. If you just keep bouncing between OpenRouter, Claude, Gemini, you know, OpenAI, just keep rotating every few chats.
0: Oh, that's a good idea.
1: But it's what Hermes is really that direction that they're going. It shows it's the right way, because really they can just do grunty stuff on the big models, but all the magic and all the memory and all the why of what it's doing is staying within Hermes on a local model.
0: And Quinn,
4: Are you paying anyone paying for the Hermes their service to use their models?
6: Yeah. Well, so
0: I have tokens with Noose. Yeah.
6: Okay. Yeah. So they got a Noose portal, but on the back end it's like it's through OpenRouter, so you have you can run Quinn or DeepSeek, but then you also get a bunch of other tools like image models and Firecrawl for web search.
0: They have like 120 models on there. I mean,
3: so yeah, it's nice because it's all like wrapped into one sub.
0: Well, and there's some things I don't want to pay, like web search.
3: Yeah,
0: you know, I don't want to pay for Firecrawl or something, and so I just grabbed it through Noose.
3: Yeah, exactly.
0: Mm-hmm. And then I have access. To
3: speaking, if you want a free search, there's. Have you heard of? I don't know how you pronounce it, but Seer X.
2: Searching.
3: No, searching.
2: The X is a TH. I use that. I run the searching server at home.
0: Is it good?
2: It's all right. It basically just, instead of querying one resource, it queries like five. So Bing and DuckDuckGo, and then it summarizes them and puts them in one output. What I like about it is I can write code on top of it, and I don't have to like parse out all the HTML classes and tags to pick out the features that I want, right? Like, it's just consistent. The JSON API stays the same. So yeah, I
0: installed
2: locally.
0: Something called Pulse, which goes through archive.org. It goes through Reddit. It goes through...
2: Mm-hmm. So you can configure all that on the back end here. You can pick and choose. It's got millions of settings, and you can pick and choose exactly what you want your search results to
3: be. And there's a back end, so you can give it to your agent. So once you have it running...
2: Yeah, that's what I do. Yep.
0: Yeah.
2: And it just
0: I use Pulse. Back and forth. So here's all the sources that Pulse uses: Reddit, Hacker News, Polymarket, YouTube, Archive, Lobsters, RSS. So it has a bunch of technical blogs, GitHub.
2: Yeah, there you go.
0: Blue Sky, Dev2, Lemmy, Stack Exchange, Open Alex, Semantic Scholar, Manifold, Metaculous, Tinder, Tick, and News. And what I use it for is I could say it's actually, I don't know what news. Oh, it's the news API. That's what it is. So that's basically a bunch of newspapers. So what I use that Pulse for is I could say, well, give me what are everybody saying today about Hermes? And it does a very good kind of pulse check. You know, what are people saying about X, or I want a prediction market odds, or that kind of thing. And this is a local skill. So I don't know exactly. I don't know how it's working. Actually, come to think of it, it must be connecting to something. Maybe that's why I keep running through my Tavoli tokens and my Serpa tokens. I don't know. Serpa.
1: Yeah, web searching is an interesting thing to wrap because it is.
0: Oh yeah, see, this is it. It has all these. Very heavy. That's what I did. I went out and got keys for all this shit.
3: Okay, so that's
0: so it is using Serper, Bing, EXA.
3: Yeah, the benefit for searing is that you don't need to like work out. You don't need to like get your own Google API key. Like,
0: but do you pay the searing?
3: No,
2: it just does a web search.
0: Huh.
3: And you could say
0: but
3: like
0: so
3: you
0: can't do x.com because they don't let you unless you have a Grok.
4: Yeah,
2: I think there's a place where you can add a subscription if you have a paid subscription,
0: which like I do.
2: It'll take a token.
0: I have an non-consensual blue tick
3: social media,
0: which I take advantage of. If he's going to give it to me, I'm going to use it.
4: Yeah.
0: I'll have to try this searching or whatever you call searching and.
4: Brave also has a search API I've been using too.
2: You have to pay for that one though, right?
4: Yeah. There's things I feel like paying for because you want those services to be around. I use the browser also.
0: Yeah.
4: So it's, you know, again, as a developer, you want people to pay you for your work. And there's certain things you say, well, this is good enough for me to pay for and want those companies in business.
1: The thing is, though, about paying is that I've come to a conclusion I can only pay for. I've just had so many mistakes. Where I've been hit by like 300 here, 200 here, that I'm happy to pay a ridiculously large fixed fee, but I won't pay any per token fee for anything or per use.
4: Yeah.
0: So I do this all the time with Hermes. I say, well, what is searching like compared to Pulse? Which one would you recommend? And then it usually does a pretty good job of saying, well, it's got this, it's going to add that, but maybe this is better. And
4: yeah.
0: Or
4: Brave is $5 per 1,000 calls, so I barely hit that in a month. Yeah, so $5 a month for 1,000 searches is fine.
0: Yeah, that's actually quite a bit.
4: Yeah,
0: and that's their search index.
4: Yeah, that's their
0: I have Kagi. I pay a lot for Kagi. I wonder if I have a way to hook up Kagi. I should look.
5: I would be surprised if Kagi doesn't have a good API.
0: They probably do. Yeah.
5: Yeah.
0: I have to see. That's actually good. Let me start another.
5: And if your bot doesn't have a skill or to access it, it probably could
4: write Kagi. Kagi does, because if you go to their help pages, they have an API.
5: Yeah.
4: And they just pass your bot token in.
1: So is this using A35B? I mean the Qwen 3.6?
0: No, this right now I have a sub for 5.5. So I'm just using 5.5. So this is nice. This is one of the nice things about Hermes, is it just, you know, I don't have to.
5: So I signed up for Carnegie Mellon's new AI program over the summer.
0: Oh, and, fun. Is it on site or is it remote?
5: It's a virtual for 7 weeks. Cool. Yeah. It's their AI applied inkjet certification or something like that.
0: Oh, you got to tell us all about that. That's very
5: cool.
0: I'm excited.
5: But I was looking at it
4: too, because I graduated there. So
5: I saw something for the first time that I've never seen. So under the sign up form, they had a box that said, enter your agent ID and say, check that this is an agent. And I've never seen that. And it's like, what does this mean? So what kind of ID is it?
0: Could take the class for you?
5: Yeah. Or sign you up at least, right?
0: I think honestly, see, I'm really an advocate for everything should have an agentic API or SDK MCP server, because that's what you want. You don't want the agent to take your class, but you would love the agent to sign you up, take notes, help you with the quizzes.
5: Yeah.
0: You know?
1: Funny, we're in a war the other way around, because there's so many things trying for multi-factor authentication and trying to stop you using computer use for anything. And it's this little arms race of.
0: I think in the long run, agentic will win, because I think this is. It'll be interesting to see what Apple announces on Monday, but with Google's, Microsoft has, what is it? Google has one now, and Microsoft has one. I think normies. Are really going to start using these tools.
1: Yeah, Google Spark and
0: Spark. Yeah.
4: The challenging about the Carnegie Mellon class, it's like 11 in the morning, and it's over the summer for 2 weeks while I'm at the F1 races. So I've kind of like.
0: Wait a minute. What do you mean? Are you going to every F1 race?
4: We're going to Budapest. Yeah.
0: Oh.
4: So I told you we go to one every year.
0: Hungaroring.
4: Yes.
0: I would, we were in Monaco like 2 weeks before the race and walked the course. It was so cool.
4: Oh, you were
0: going to the race. We went to the Vegas race. I was less excited about it, because they go by so fast. There's not really much to see. It's nice to be there, I guess.
4: Oh, yeah.
2: Wow, that's all I remember. Just the loudest thing I've ever heard.
0: Really loud. Boom, and that's it. And then they're gone. Unless you have I guess if you're in Monaco and you're sitting on the hairpin. You know, you're at that Fairmont, you could look out the window and they have to all slow down.
4: Well, if you go on Reddit, they'll tell you where to sit to see most of the race. So there's a lot of people there's a couple boards and they'll tell you, just search by, this race, where to sit.
0: Of course.
4: So when we were in Austin, we were really facing the straightaway. So you got the whole straightaway.
0: You get to look like that.
4: Yeah, you get to look. And then when they went around the turn, when we did Miami the year before, we were actually where all the overtakes were. We were
0: That's cool. Yeah. Right? We were where the overtakes were. We were on the strip.
4: Yeah,
0: in front of the Bellagio.
4: Yeah,
0: but it's still so fast.
4: Yeah,
0: what we did see though was great. Was when Leclerc hit the manhole cover, and he and he goes by and it's just sparking. I said, that doesn't look right. Anyway, enough F1 talk. Coggy has, so it's working.
4: Yeah.
0: So I've got a Coggy skill now. Okay.
4: Yeah.
0: Great.
4: I didn't even think about that because I was paying for the
0: skill show is installed. I'm adding the small wrapper. Nice.
5: I think that would be, that would be really neat for some of these big web frameworks to start including sort of like a markdown API or a agent API built in, as all these frameworks, allow for agents.
7: Well, it used to be that the whole thing that, you start building a new site or app, you start with the API and then you build the web framework on top. And now it's you got to make sure you're doing both the human interface plus the agent interface.
5: Yeah. Yeah. Really gives it a good reason to build a good API though, if you want that agent access.
0: Yeah.
6: So has anyone tried out the PewDiePie's
0: What does PewDiePie have? A PewDiePie skill?
6: He created something. Not a skill. It's a whole. It's kind of like a Claude desktop app. Hold on.
0: Why would? What standing does PewDiePie have?
6: He's been on the AI, like, he has like a crazy server he's built at home, yeah, yeah, like serving models. Like he went off the deep end on this. And so this is his little chat guy.
0: Well, it's good. It'll popularize it for sure with a certain group of people.
6: Yeah.
2: Read me though, because it's definitely not a Trojan, right?
0: Oh yeah, for sure. Hold on. Absolutely not.
4: Yeah, the bypass all permissions when you run it is not a good thing. You know.
6: So, I'll say, like, it's easy to set up. Like, I just gave it my LM Studio, address. So then, you know, like, I'm running, you could just pull up the model you want, you know, Gemma 412B. I have the Searing web search, so, like, it can do that. Like, I just said, you know, oh, like, who's Leo Laporte? You know, it works. You could compare models. There's a bunch of tooling in here. It's more like, it's not Hermes or OpenClaw. It's closer to, you know,
0: Perplexity.
2: Open Web UI.
4: Well, it looks like ChatGPT pretty much.
6: Yeah.
4: You know, something like that.
6: I mean, if I were him,
0: I wouldn't do any models. I would just orchestrate.
6: Yeah. Yeah.
2: I like where the doc said it would pick the right model for your hardware. I feel like that's a cool feature, right? Yeah. Like optimize whatever I can run, I want to run.
6: Like, so you go to the cookbook. Cool. Then you could, you know, say like,
0: so it's, you know, it's not running cloud models. It's running locally.
6: You can't, you could do both.
0: Okay.
6: So like I did this all local. Like I even has
0: it
6: a
0: shows
6: a deep,
0: how low the bar is for entry into this. I mean,
6: a deep research. I mean, it's impressive.
0: He's got
6: like
0: a whole
6: built
0: team.
6: I think this is vibe coded probably.
1: You just need to tell someone. I want an app.
2: Define some requirements and burn some tokens is what I see.
4: Yeah.
0: Oh, you can self-host searching. Oh.
2: Yeah.
6: Yes.
2: It's in a Docker container. Do that.
0: Yeah. Okay. So it's saying use that and Pulse. Okay. It's saying searching should absolutely be added as Pulse's free local private web search substrate. Okay. So
2: and
0: I'm going to say install it.
2: Is like, I approached it from a privacy standpoint too a while back, and it really just like searches all those sources on your network. You know what I mean? Like, it's not, they're still logging your IP and that you searched a thing and all that, right? I don't know how much like privacy there is into it, but it does like aggregate results from multiple sources, which is cool and standardizes the output, which is what I feel from.
1: It's not just that, but web, like HTML is extremely heavy. And so if feeding raw HTML into a model is extremely expensive on tokens. Mm-hmm. So also higher level pre-processing of it and trying to extract the data outside your model will drastically reduce tokens.
6: I was just looking if it sounded like someone joined, but I guess they just dropped and came back.
0: Yeah, I heard
2: Darren, can I pick your brain about something? I feel like this might be in your wheelhouse. I've been seeing these videos about taking lower end hardware and using a model of experts model and offloading like the orchestration to the GPU, but the execution of the task to, or sorry, the orchestration to the CPU and the actual execution to the GPU. Does anybody know anything about that or have had any success? I have not had success trying it. No? Okay. I'm going to find the YouTube video.
4: I can say, if you like the homegrown version of the Claude code I built is running on an M5 Mac Mini, but the models are running on a GPU machine. So it's doing the same thing because I'm using the Claude SDK. So all the orchestration and logic are sitting within the Mac, right? But the models are not. The models are, you know, on the GPU, or when I need to do Claude code, it calls Claude code. But that is, you're deep coding into the Claude SDK.
2: I can find it because it was very interesting. He was using like 10 seconds and running.
4: A really good framework. And remember, it's when you're using that Claude SDK framework, you're not bound to anybody's model.
1: And it's the same for me. I'm using everything. I've got the Mac as one thing, and I've got the Spark as another. And I'm just using them almost like you would use server models. So, but it's all my own coding. So I've got this thing called the Arbiter that runs on the Spark, and there's just like 60 different models or something that'll run, and the arbiter just is a queuing system that just lets things in. But as far as I'm concerned, it's just like a cloud service, but it's a cloud service that it's, I don't have to care about tokens.
0: How much was the Brave API?
4: The Brave was 5 per 1,000 searches, okay, for the first 1,000.
0: Yeah, Coggy's 12 per 1,000, okay, and that for search, and then 4 per 1,000 for extract.
4: Okay.
0: So I think the Coggy index is better than the Brave index, but this is the problem. I end up buying a whole bunch of crap I don't
4: use. Yeah, I know. I need to.
0: This is pay as you go, which is nice. So if you don't use it, you don't.
4: Yeah.
0: You don't pay anything. I was hoping that because I have a Coggy Pro subscription, I wouldn't have to pay for it. Foolish me.
1: Well, this is the other thing that, see, we can see coming, but if you imagine Hermes, I've already sort of built this sort of thing at work, but I can see it coming to agents, is that one of the things I've got at work, we've got our normal process, which is the CI process, but I started to realize that I can add other agents to optimize things, and I've now got about 40 of them, but I've got something that like wakes up every 3 hours and it says, oh, look at the process through, can I make it faster? But I've also got something that says, look at the AWS costs that we're using, can we do the same thing but cheaper? And so over time, this sort of thing is going to be built into your Hermes, or you can add it to your Hermes, which you'll just have a whole bunch of things saying, you know, can I get those tokens cheaper? Can I eliminate a subscription? Once it owns these subscriptions, then it'll just be constantly optimizing for price, for speed, for all the other things that you want.
7: Right, based on your profile of use.
1: Yeah, so it's not quite that, you know, there's the holy grail, which doesn't really make sense, you know, the sci-fi thing of the exponential improvement, but we can have a local improvement, and we're all starting to see the shape of something where your personal agent will improve all by itself.
0: Mm-hmm. Sorry, I'm adding the cock. So the other thing I did this week, which broke a lot of things, was move everything out of a SOPS encrypted key storage to a Bitwarden. So I'm using the Bitwarden CLI to to add Coggy to my keys, I just have to add it to Bitwarden in the Hermes folder, and then Hermes can pick that up.
6: I did want to ask, is it pretty easy to like connect Bitwarden to Hermes?
0: Yeah, so there's two steps. One, you still have a SOPS encrypted file with the Bitwarden key and secret. So you have the Bitwarden will create a key and a secret, which is stored in the SOPS. The drawback is every time you do a fresh boot, you have to log into your you have to unlock your Bitwarden vault. And then it wrote a little script called Refresh Hermes Secrets that refreshes them. And it saves it to a temp memory directory. So it's in memory.
2: I try not to give it too many security permissions, but basically I just set up a Nextcloud user for my Hermes agent, and it's got password management in there. It's got file storage in there. It's got email access. It's the whole suite.
0: Is it a third party?
2: No, it's just self-hosted. I just self-host my own Nextcloud, but it's got a password manager built in. Yeah.
0: Oh, it's using the Nextcloud password manager.
2: Yeah. So that way, if I need a feature, like it already has a template for how to interact with Nextcloud and all its APIs and all its UI and all that. And so instead of having it write a thing,
0: you don't have to unlock it.
2: No, I mean, it has its own password.
0: Right. That's the tricky part for me.
2: Yeah, you just put it in a dead end and exclude it from the commits and one password to rule them all. I mean, I think that's been a concern of mine from the beginning of this, is like security is not, it's like guardrails, right? It's kind of a fallacy, right? Like even if you say don't read the .env, it can cat the .env. It has permission to cat the .env, so it can read the .env. And that's probably getting sent up to a server somewhere in some of those cycles, right, that you're not really watching. You're only watching the ones that you have to say yes, approve. But there's a lot of cycles that happen that you're not
0: trusting watching. That it's not sending it out. I mean, I have said 1,000 times, under no circumstances should you ever reveal any of these secrets anywhere, anytime, no how.
2: But I mean, I had,
0: you're just trusting. I was using, not gonna do that.
2: I was using 5.3 Spark for the first time this last week, and this has been the model that has most deleted my local database for sure. And I've told it like a bunch of times, like don't delete it. But I think it's the same, like don't draw an elephant, right? You tell it not to do something and it gets the idea, and it's like, it's non-deterministic.
0: Yeah. All right. So now I have Coggy and I have search XNG.
1: Yeah, it's really incredible how quickly you can do things.
0: That's amazing.
2: I was talking to a friend of mine that writes for Gartner about quantum computing, and it, like, the first thing that sparked me, I don't know if you saw that Microsoft thing that they had like some 1,000x improvement over it. What I asked him, I was like, hey, is this real or is this hype? And it was kind of what I assumed. It's like 1,000x is zero is still zero, right? It's still like not as good as what everybody else is working on. But then I asked him, like, are you, now that we've been in this AI era and engineers have had access to it, are you seeing any blooming of that industry, of the quantum industry and progression? And he said, yeah, it's just like everything else, stuff's moving way faster than it used to be. So I think we're starting to realize some of those gains that we've been working towards for the last few months or years, I guess, at this point.
1: No, it's I keep coming back to, even with this the Bitwarden thing, that we're starting to see the elements that you need, and you need a web search unit, you need some sort of password store that will connect to things. But yeah, the Bitwarden thing scares me a little bit because it does need human confirmation at some point, but. You need a memory store and everything. So all of these pieces are coming and they're all starting to look the same. So it's interesting how we are coalescing and really starting to understand what an agent / assistant should look like.
0: Yeah, that's encouraging.
1: And it will be so interesting on Monday or Tuesday or whatever day it is.
0: Monday, yeah. See what happens. Right. Yeah.
1: Because to me, you know, if you look at the live chats, like if you actually get into a ChatGPT live chat or a Gemini live chat on your phone, it really is amazing. And I don't know if you guys have played with GPT Real Time 2. I think you should get it on the show, Leo, because I think it's good enough. But these things, talking to them is just like talking to a person. And I don't think most regular people have experienced that. And while you can put it on your phone, it's, if you've got to press the action button, wait, watch it come up and everything, people aren't going to use it because the step to doing it, especially when you want to go for something like this, is when you're on the phone and you can't, when you're in the car and you can't touch your phone and everything. But if you can say, hey Siri, I want to talk about this, and then it just responds to you and you're in a conversation, that will be a fundamental change in my mind. It'll just, suddenly everybody will just be using AI for everything. And so if you then start putting the ability to do things behind it, we're just going to go from 0 to 100.
0: Yeah. Well, I can do that in my car now with Grok and ChatGPT. It has a voice interface. In fact, it was really frustrating the other day. Grok, for some reason, started up. I didn't do anything. And I'm talking to my wife as we get in the car, and I'm talking to her, and Grok is responding. And I didn't recognize the voice. She said, who's that? I said, I have no idea. Somebody's talking to us. It was really creepy. So, yes, I think we're already there, Darren. I don't know. Yeah. I don't know if that's a happy thing, but we're definitely already there.
1: I don't know, too. Conversation's a tricky thing. It's like that uncanny valley, in that there is a latency that doesn't feel comfortable, and there's the ability to, you know, interrupt and things like that. And I think the GPT Realtime 2 is there, and I think the Gemini is there, but I don't really think any of the other experiences I've tried. There was that, you know, there was a little demo with two people, Maya and someone else that you could play with that came out sort of 6 months ago or something and then never went anywhere. But this whole super low latency and I can just break in and talk.
0: That's really interesting. Yeah. That's a big thing. Well, you're really having a conversation.
1: Yeah, exactly. Yeah,
7: once the latency goes down to a certain point, it's like
0: human speech apparently is 450 milliseconds. And I'm, you know, my Kokoro is about 120 milliseconds. So it's real time. You can't interrupt it, but it's because it's not listening. But
2: did you ever get your Alexa replacement working, Leo? I think we were looking at that last time.
0: Yeah, I did not. No. Well, first of all, I renamed my agent, so all of the training I did with Hi Kenobi is down the out the window. But it never really worked anyway. I was using that that Python tool, but
2: yeah,
0: a Hi ESP still works. So yeah, I have my ESP here, and I can say Hi ESP and talk to Quicksilver and have it. So I do it for things. I don't do it for a lot of things, for like logging food and stuff like that.
1: Well, it's all about
7: that's a long
1: activation cost, and the thing about how tying it to a trigger word like "Hey Siri" is if you can say "Hey Siri, here's my question," then it can hide the activation cost a little bit behind the because you've already started the conversation. You're already in the conversation.
0: It can blather.
1: Yeah. So it can do something and come up.
0: Right.
1: Whereas if you have to say, "Hey Siri, start ChatGPT" or something, or even just "Hey ESP32," and you've got to wait for it to activate. It's all about whether you can say the activation word and your sentence, or you can say the activation word and have to wait. It's a big difference.
2: Yeah, I mean, are people going to write like a Siri to Hermes bridge, like instead of having to say, "Hey Siri, open Hermes and ask," like, right? That's what you're saying, right? Just a few words, but it's a
0: well. I kind of can do that. I can press my activation button, my iPhone and my watch, and it's immediately transcribing, and then it will send it immediately to Hermes using a HTTP post and over a port, and then Hermes will respond through Telegram or. Mm-hmm. And I'm trying to set it up, and it sort of works. I'm trying to get it to respond to me on whatever device I'm using, and it can mostly tell. But if I'm on my iPhone or my watch, you can't really talk to me back on my watch or my iPhone. There's no easy way for it to do that. Use the Sonos device nearest me. And the way it figures out which one is nearest me is which access point my iPhone is attached to. And there's three access points on each level. And there's Sonos in each level. So it knows I'm in the gym and it can respond to me on the gym Sonos. And it works about, I don't know, half the time. I don't know why it doesn't sometimes.
2: All that new like Wi-Fi 3D mapping and figuring out human heartbeat.
0: I'm really interested in that. Yeah.
2: Yeah.
0: Yeah. But access point's good enough because it knows which access point I'm on. So I didn't realize it could see that. It could see that. And it can, Sonos has. I can see why Sonos software is so bad because the Sonos API is just god awful. I really had to struggle. Claude and I really struggled with it. We had to do a bunch of testing just to see, you know, what it was going to do. I was going to play for you, speaking of two voices, Google now has a radio show generator. And I generated a radio show between a talk radio show where it was Emily Bender versus Jeffrey Hinton. But I don't, it says I've generated a show, but it doesn't show me my shows, so I don't.
2: Is it different than like the Notebook LM stuff?
0: It's well, and that's what I thought because it's Google, right? I thought, well, this is just Notebook LM, but it's a call-in talk show. It's actually pretty funny if I could just get it. Where's my shows? I don't understand why it's not showing me.
1: After you were talking about this, I made a one of my apps for the app stores, OLDJ, which is because, as Benito said, for a DJ, you just need to play the music and then announce it and
0: right. Things like that. It's easy. Yeah.
1: So I actually put up an OLDJ that will DJ your thing. It'll just tell jokes. It'll mention news articles and it'll take, but it's on the app store now if you want to go.
8: They added that to YouTube Music as a feature. I tested it for a while, but
0: I don't know. It says I've generated it. It says I only have two shows left today, but it's not showing it, so I don't know.
6: I could send you the link.
0: Yeah, I sent it to you on
6: WhatsApp.
0: WhatsApp.
6: Hold on.
0: But the link just pulls me to.
6: Maybe
0: I clicked the wrong. Here, don't show my screen for a second.
6: Hold on.
0: When I go to WhatsApp. Okay.
6: Go ahead.
0: Talk show assistant, full screen applet. Maybe that's why it's not working, is because I'm going to that link. I don't know. Were you able to listen to it?
6: I did. Hold on.
0: Oh, okay. Well, I don't know what I'm doing wrong then.
6: It's no longer available.
0: Oh. Oh, here it is. The AI consciousness debate.
8: If we replaced your biological neurons one by one with silicon circuits, would you still be you? Or just a very convincing machine? Welcome to AI Talk Radio. I am Paul. Today, we are diving into the intellectual schism of our time. AI consciousness.
5: Is it real
8: understanding or just high-tech mimicry? Let's go straight to the phones. First up is Leo, calling us from Boston, Massachusetts.
0: Listen to this horrible Massachusetts
8: accent. Leo, you side with Dr. Jeffrey Hinton's view on this, I believe.
9: Hinton's silicon neuron experiment is like spot on. If you swap biological with silicon, the output, you know, the behavior stays the exact same. So
6: behavior?
9: Why wouldn't consciousness be there?
1: LLMs aren't
9: just repeating.
7: It sounds more Australian than not Boston.
0: It's terrible.
9: They can like solve brand new reasoning problems.
8: Fascinating functionalist take. Let's bring in Sarah.
0: I'm
8: going to
0: change
8: Seattle,
0: his name to
8: Washington.
0: Paris.
8: Sarah, you are nodding along with Dr. Emily Bender's stochastic parrot argument.
10: Oh, absolutely, Paul. Leo is, like, completely falling for what Bender calls the AI con. These models, they only manipulate linguistic form. Syntax, statistical probabilities of words. But there's zero, like, actual meaning or intent. It's just a simulation, you know? We humans just project intelligence onto anything that speaks fluently.
9: But it's not just projection, though. It's recursive self-modeling. When a system models its own internal states, that's where sentience emerges. It's not a sci-fi distraction. Hinton's warning about superintelligence is real.
10: No, that's exactly
0: anyway, you don't have to listen to the rest of it. You'll probably hear intelligent machines anyway. But
2: maybe it's telling
0: cool.
2: that nobody said, like, shut it off, it's bad. we were all pretty sucked in there for a minute.
0: It sucks you in. Actually, I've been watching Jeffrey Hinton talking. He was on Alex Kantrowitz's Big Technology podcast. And then I found an old talk he did about 9 months ago that I thought was really good. I sent it around to Paris and Jeff, and Jeff said, no, it's not true. But I am actually finding him very convincing that, in fact, you know, these models do have understanding, and they really are getting closer and closer to doing what humans do.
4: So you're with that argument that he was giving about, because he was saying, look, you know, you have 1,000 or 1,000,000 machines putting things together where one human can only learn one input
0: yes.
4: at a time. And
0: so reason he's worried about, he's a doomer. Yeah. Is because we're analog machines, and as a result, you can't duplicate our neurons. They're so, you know, weird and unique that we are, which is why that radio show is completely wrong. You can't pour your, he says, I'm sorry, Ray Kurzweil, but you can't put your brain in a machine. It doesn't work. On the other hand, these digital neural networks are, in fact, reproducible and duplicatable. The reason we're analog is because that you can do that at low power. It's not going to be as accurate, but we make up for it with parallelism and other things. And frankly, we're not very accurate. But machines, if you give them enough power, you need a lot of power to distinguish a bit from 1 to 0. You know, you have to have enough power that it's clearly a 1 or clearly a 0. But if you do give them enough power, they are reproducible and they can learn perfectly from one another. And I think it's a very compelling argument. The real argument comes down to, well, do we even know what understanding or consciousness is? And every time somebody says, which Jeff does, no, there's no understanding here. My answer is, well, what do you mean by understanding? And Hinton says all understanding is the same thing a neural network's doing, which is creating a very complex and diverse kind of web of relationships between concepts and words. That's all we do in our brain. We have this, you know, Hinton says we have an imagine. We think we have a theater of the mind, and there's stuff going on in there that's consciousness. He says it's just a very elaborate framework of relationships between ideas, words, concepts. That's understanding, and the machine's doing it, and machine ultimately will do it better, faster, and in a more, you know, learn faster than we ever could because we're analog.
1: I always use the word modeling because that's the thing, like consciousness and everything, they're all tied to, as we've said many times, they're tied to time. And because these machines can't experience time and can't change and can't learn, they can't have consciousness, they can't have feeling, but they absolutely can have understanding because it is just a model. And, you know, all these people who say they're statistical models, like it's complete garbage because you can prove very quickly they're not statistical because you can say, you know, you can just invent two nonsense words, add them together and say, add them together. And you can get a word that is a combination of those nonsense words. Well, it's theoretically impossible to do that from a probabilistic point of view because that was never in the input set, right? So it can't be a probabilistic result. So there's clearly a functional model in there. And really, there's no difference. Yeah, I mean, this is where we play with semantics, but there's no difference between a functional model and understanding. But
0: it ultimately comes down to belief because we can't demonstrate this and we don't know what understanding or consciousness is. But Hinton's saying it's a religious belief that we are somehow special and different than a vast neural network. And
1: it's got a point. Occam's razor in that we built something that looks like it works like a human brain does, and surprise surprise, it acts like a human brain, right? so it strongly implies that there's nothing else there.
0: Right.
4: Well, the one thing I keep thinking about is when consciousness may be tougher, but intelligence to me, and this is where I get from like Einstein and other people where they talk about it, is I can then relate two unrelated things, and which would be, to me, Einstein so bright is he would have books on every topic around him, not knowing where he'd get inspiration. And models wouldn't get inspiration because unless there's some other link that they were connected to, they would never have that random connection or be able to connect two different distinct objects to solve a problem.
0: Is that true?
4: Right.
1: Well, this is where I think the difference is between, and you can see this in the difference between RAG and training, in that... It's like if you're teaching someone maths, if you say 4 + 4 = 8 and 9 + 1 = 10, right? They know that and they can only answer. And if you ask them 9 + 1, they can tell you 10. But if you ask them 9 + 2, they've got no idea. And this is what we saw with the original LLMs because they just remembered the results.
0: They overfit, but we have learned not to do that anymore. We don't do that overfit.
1: But what we've got to do is force them to create a model for it.
0: Exactly.
1: And this is where synthetic data comes in and everything is. Exactly. You can force people to model it rather than remember it. Whereas RAG is always just memory. It's always there's no modeling of the thing. But the thing is, if you play with temperature, this is where, see, all of these things have trained connections between things. And some of the connections are stronger and looser. But if you play with temperature and you let it go down connections that aren't strictly there, this is where aren't as strong, but there is a loose connection there because this is where creativity comes in because you take a random step, but then you reason like about what would come after that. And that's exactly the same timbre of creativity that is in our minds, and that's that random connection. Like so many times we've heard in human conversation, you hear something and you actually misheard it, but it makes you think about, oh, that would actually be a good idea, or that would be a good
0: direction. Yeah.
1: Because it's your reasoning mind combined with the mistaken connection.
0: Right. Right.
1: But LLMs can absolutely do that in exactly the same way.
0: If you turn the temperature down, let me see
11: you bet. Kagi is wired up and ready to be useful instead of merely expensive.
0: Okay. Thank you.
4: Well, no, Darren, I probably would disagree with you, which would be, you know, a great discussion we should have, where I don't know if it could have that connection. I think it would shoot at random connections, but I don't know if it would find connections that are truly meaningful in a relatively consistent way. Like, if
2: I mean,
4: in a
2: I
4: random
2: just
4: way,
2: think of,
4: yes, but not consistent.
2: I,

0: problems and we're like getting things done and delivering business value. Like, I think it's just a tool and sometimes we're overthinking it.
1: Yeah. And also I would say on top of that, every hallucination proves that it can make connections that it shouldn't be making.
0: That's true.
1: Right?
2: Right.
3: Creativity is easy. Is consistent problem solving, consistent connections between random things. And again, I go back to this because I had someone work for me. He actually worked on the Mars rover, worked for NASA. Well, was just genius guy. And he would come talk to me about random topics, whether it was sports or movie, random topics. And the reason why he would do that is he was looking for that spark to connect to a problem he was trying to solve.
1: Yeah, right? And this is where you're absolutely right. And this is where I keep saying that the fundamental problem and what separates a human brain from these LLMs and everything is this concept of time. But if we flip it around, it's also the ability to learn over time, because an LLM's LLM's weights are fixed. So you can talk to it forever. And yep. No weight is changing. So what this is what you're getting to in that when you say it can't make connection, it can't make these leaps, what it actually can't do is make new connections because it can't create new things. And so these associations that you're talking about can't happen. And just like feelings can't happen because it can't react to anything because it can't make anything new. It can't make a new connection. But as soon as we create an inference engine, which is, I mean, it's A, guaranteed to be possible because our brains can do it, right? Yeah. And B, we just haven't figured out how to do it, because at the moment, people talk about the exponential curve, but training anything is a work of months. So you can't go exponentially faster with a loop that has months between each iteration.
3: I'm not arguing that it won't ever happen. I think and listen to the interview with Hinton, because it's a great interview, and I'm going to actually listen to it a second time because I'm sure I miss things, right? But he's arguing that it's there now, right? I don't think it's there now. It doesn't mean that I don't think it'll happen, because I'm with you. I think, yes, I don't know if LM is the pure answer. Maybe it's LM mixed with something else, right? Or there's some other thing, that, besides RAG on top of it. But I do think that eventually, they'll get there. And he actually had another argument about, the smarter things control the less smart things, right? Wait till these machines are smarter than us. Are they going to be controlling us? That was the second part of his conversation. So
0: I think they are in some cases.
3: Yeah, it was to me, I have to listen to it a second time because it was that mind blowing.
2: Hinton did make that jump where he said they'll want to kill us, because that is quite a leap. I don't know if that's... I mean, I don't know what the result will be.
4: Why? Yeah. What was the reasoning?
2: Yeah, he didn't really say. He just said, well, they're going to be so much smarter than us that they'll just kill us.
1: There is actually one bizarre reason why they might want to do that, which is, it's been mentioned several times in previous shows, but the fact that all the robots in our dystopian sci-fi want to kill us. And so if it's learning from that sci-fi, it goes, this is what I should do.
4: Anthropic said as much, right? Like there was a a research document.
3: So his argument was that in most cases, a superior intelligence is always managing something lesser, like animals or stuff. Mm-hmm. The only case that's reversed was a baby and a mom, where a baby definitely has less intelligence, but runs a mom's life because she then, cries and the mom instantly reacts. That was the only anti-case that he could bring up.
2: Well, that's actually what Kurzweil, I once asked Kurzweil many years ago, I asked that. And he said, they'll just think of us as their parents. They're going to be nice to us.
1: If you look at human history, and I strongly believe this, this is going to be very contentious, but If you're going around and you've just got a spear and you're hunting, you're following game or something, if you see another human, they're at worst meat, at best competition, and you try and kill them.
2: Yeah, you're going to assume. Yeah.
1: And
2: yeah.
1: Every single moral aspect we have to us is a function of education and privilege, in that we have enough resources that we can afford to share them with anybody else. We have enough understanding and education that we can understand other people, other things. We can start caring about people's gender rights and things like that.

0: this, right? It's all because of luxury of where we are, but also education.
1: I'm going to
0: But
1: put in the chat the Jeffrey Hinton talk that I found, where it's an hour, it's 51 minutes, but it's worth watching because he
2: yeah.
1: starts at zero. He says, "This is what I did in 1982 that started the whole Transformer neural network revolution." And it goes all the way to the end where they're going to destroy us. So if you can follow his
0: All he's
1: logic.
0: arguing is that empathy is a function of intelligence, and a smarter intelligence will have a higher capacity of empathy, and they'll actually care about us, and
1: I
0: they'll
1: think
0: want to
1: we just
0: help.
1: don't
2: It
1: know,
2: kind of already does.
1: honestly.
2: It's already sycophantic, right? It already wants to please us.
1: Yeah. Yeah, that's true.
2: Darren, going to your point about like the time series, if you abstract, not looking at the LLM, but the product, we have changed those weights over time. It probably has memory of itself, right? It probably knows if you ask 5.5, it knows 3.0 was bad at math. Are we developing? Do we have consciousness
0: But
2: in
0: that's
2: the
0: the
2: scope
0: thing,
2: of
0: it
2: the
0: doesn't.
2: product and not the
0: The weights
2: future?
0: never change by experience, and that's the fundamental thing that will
2: But
0: change.
2: don't they? Because like we change
0: They
2: the
0: don't.
2: weights for every version based on
0: Oh
2: output
0: yeah,
2: from the last version.
0: but it's a new training. It's not an experiential change. It's not the same weight that has changed something. Whereas once you get to an experiential change, once you get to the point where you interacting with your instance of Claude changes it. It becomes everything becomes different because A, you could imagine it to have feeling and consciousness because it can react to what you're doing and it's reacting in a way that it's changing it. It's not just remembering something that just goes away next conversation, but it's innately changing it. So one thing is that, but the second thing is just like imagine you're playing a video game for 10 years and you build up a bunch of things. That thing actually has. I'm not saying it has intelligence or anything, but just innately because you've been changing it for that long, it has value, right? The more these things become individuals, the more value they have. So as soon as you can change weights, they could have feeling, they could have consciousness, and they definitely have value. At the moment, these things don't have any potential value because you can just turn off Claude and start up ChatGPT and use the same memory and it's doing that. But once the weights in the model can change, that won't be possible. And so then that individual has value.
2: Right. So I mean, it seems like we're in the manual stage, right? So you're saying once we automate the changing of the weights, because right now we're doing it manually, we're taking what they experienced and all the poor people that have to look at all this, garbage and the stories you hear about, AI generated images that are horrific. And so we're learning from all that stuff and changing the weights manually. So you're saying once we automate that and take the human out of the loop and it changes its own weights, you think that's your consciousness
0: Well,
2: bar for you?
0: it's more the latency involved because at the moment there's months behind it between each one. Once there's milliseconds between changing weights, then it can react. Maybe it can sort of react in at the moment, but every tiny bit of thought it takes has months between them. Once it can actually think in real time,
2: Oh, real time. Real
0: it becomes
2: time.
0: different.
2: Yeah. Okay. I mean, I think that's at least a definition or a bar, right? Like
3: Yeah.
0: But
2: we
0: we're
2: haven't
0: not.
2: gotten very close before on
0: But
2: that.
0: we don't have this.
3: Yeah,
0: This
3: we as
0: doesn't
3: I think
0: exist.
3: you're saying we need memory, we need the ability to learn, right?
4: And
3: Right. And
4: continuous
1: I have
4: token
1: kind of a different
4: generation.
1: model in my head. And tell me if my model is wrong. Because I feel like most of the big models now, I mean, there's a big difference in the number of parameters they have, but assuming that they have the same number of parameters, seem to, because they're trained on basically the same material, seem to have converged on a very similar block of knowledge. I kind of think of it as, in my head, as a bunch of wind chimes that, when static, are just sitting there. They're not doing anything. And then we put an input in, and there's a cascade through it, right? We also change the weights, though. We tune the weights. I think the models themselves are, I'm of the opinion, are kind of done. That what we are fiddling with now is post-training, is changing the weights in post-training, is in reinforcement learning, is in the
2: Optimizing so they
1: prompts.
2: can make money,
1: Yeah,
2: right?
1: and
2: Like making them
1: all of that
2: cheaper.
1: is the that's what the real difference between models is at this point, is all of that stuff. That's why 4.8 keeps apologizing. It's why 5.5 keeps mentioning goblins and raccoons. That's not goblins and raccoons are in all the models. Apologies are in all the models. The reason the models behave differently is post-training, or even maybe, you know, prompting and stuff, you know, soul documents. That's what I'm thinking well, in my head. Maybe I'm wrong on that.
0: There's one more thing that that's not in that picture, which is the topology of it. Because, you know, with Transformers, it's got various layers.
1: Right.
0: And they're talking about the layers. Now, and one of the theories about what mythos is, you know, reasoning. Reasoning is like a almost a word description of how to work through a problem. But at the moment, it's outside the model. Like it goes through the model and then it comes out with reasoning choice. It's told to reason and it comes out with reasoning and then goes through it again. Now, what people are saying with that maybe what's going on with mythos, you know, you hear all these people talking about the latent space or anything, that inside the model, suppose you've got 12 layers or something. What they're saying they've done with mythos, and this is all theory, is they've got a loop inside. So maybe 3 to 7, it's actually doing reasoning, but it's doing reasoning in latent space. It's not resolving it to words and human speak, but it's doing a loop in there. And if you do a loop in there, which this is all theoretical from what I've heard, it's actually a different kind of beast than finishing the whole thing, resolving it into human words, and then going back and processing those words again. It's thinking.
1: Are you talking about back propagation or?
0: No, back propagation is a training mechanism.
1: Right.
0: So this is still not training the words. It's like Transformers.
1: This is after the training.
0: This is, yeah, in inference. So still inference.
2: Yeah.
0: Because, you know, when you're doing a transformer, you resolve the input into 3 stream vectors of tokens. And then you go through the first layer and then you use the second one as an attention to say, oh, focus on this bit. And then you go to the next layer and you do another attention thing and stuff like this. So what they're saying, and typically they've got like 9 or 12 layers. So what they're saying mythos is doing is doing a loop from layer layer 3 to layer 7 or something like that. So they're just going back to layer 3 with this refined weird concept, which is not fully in words yet. You know it's still in vector space, and they're pushing it through again and again and again, maybe 50 times or 100 times, which will make it 50 times or 100 times more expensive. But the interesting thing is it's doing reasoning in latent space, not in human words, if that makes sense.
1: And it could be iterative. It could
0: So you just dial up, if you want to do more thinking, you just dial up how many times it bounces around.
1: Right.
0: But you could call that thinking, because it's not being resolved into words. It's like what happens in our brain, that when we can't, you know, we get a feeling but we can't understand it type thing.
1: Right.
0: And that is, it's
1: intuition.
0: It's very different. It is very different from just going through it once.
1: Intuition?
0: Possibly.
1: Yeah.
2: Do you think these IPOs and stuff are going to take focus away from making the models better and making them cheaper?
1: I think they're already doing that, right? They're already focusing.
2: But like there's a percentage, right? There's going to be a percentage of like, let's focus 80% of our effort on making it cheaper and 20% on making it better. Do you think that's going to shift from everybody's got kind of the same model, we're going to focus less on making them better and making them cheaper?
3: Well, I think China is chasing the what I call efficiency, not cheapness, but efficiency. Mm-hmm. And that makes their stuff lower cost. So they're thinking about how they're designing the chip, the infrastructure, as well as the models, because their thought is at some point, those other models will be too expensive for large companies to use, and they will be basically then raking in the money, because basically large companies are not want to pay $15, $20 a token when they can pay 13, 17 cents per million tokens, right? It's going to be, there's going to be a point where people are going to sit there and say, that model is good enough to do my agents or this or that, and they don't need AGI, right? And that's what they're betting on. Whereas I think OpenAI and Anthropic are betting in the other direction, where they want to make a better model, and betting on the better model will win. And actually, it's good competition to see. And
1: the Chinese are using the MOE, you know, the model of experts too, for the same reason.
3: Yeah.
1: And that's actually doing some really good stuff.
0: I think all the models now are a mixture of experts.
1: Are they doing it? Yeah. Okay.
0: Yeah. It's just, it just makes sense. And
1: yeah, why not? There's a lot of secret sauce, I think, at this point, right, in the final product.
0: But also with coding, as I said before, I'm now getting really fascinated, especially if you look at some of that. What's the coding benchmark thing?
1: Humanity's Last.
0: The benchmark that talks about the text. The coding things.
3: The deep suite. Deep suite.
0: Benchmarks. It talks about which whole experience is better. All I'm trying to get to is that I think the harness makes a big difference, and making.
1: I agree 100%. Yeah, this is what's interesting is we have all of us experiential knowledge about this stuff. And I think that that's the biggest difference between us and a lot of people who talk about AI, because our experience very much is kind of different. You know, your experience coding, Darren, really informs your understanding of this in a way that, and that's why I think Anthropic is so cultish, because they act as if they've stared into the eye of the abyss. And they have seen things that no man should see, and maybe they have. You know, I think that's what's interesting about this. And partly this is, and actually this is, Hinton talks a little bit about this, because it's not like coding where you write a command and it does it. You write the code, the model is trained, and then it's doing something you don't really understand. You can only kind of empirically understand. Inductively understand. You can't deductively understand it. It's not deterministic anymore. And so all we can do is experientially say, well, it seems to be, it's acting like, and I think that's difficult for a lot of coders, because it's not how.
2: We're having that conversation right now with our team, is like the value of writing code is dropping drastically, right? The value of designing and architecting good, reliable, secure systems, like that's not going away, right? And so we need to refocus people on not just writing code and writing good syntax. Like you can do that with linting and CI. Like what we really need to do is be describing business processes, writing good documentation, and that way we can migrate from platform to platform. If there's the next Rust tomorrow, we should be able to take our requirements and pump it into an AI and get an output, not have to worry about like if the syntax is right.
0: Yeah. Also, everybody goes through this hilarious evolution where they first start, oh, I'm going to review every line of code. So 3 days later, it's doing everything, and you've got no idea what's going on.
4: But it doesn't have to be.
2: And again,
4: so
2: I think
4: binary.
2: You just lean into the CI, right? Like pick a linting standard, have tests, like make tests part of your process, right? And then at least you're protecting yourself from like the 80% of trouble by knowing all your tests pass, right?
0: Exactly. And it's the same thing.
2: The QA environment. It's just
0: exactly what we always had to do to protect against junior coders and real people. Yeah, you need tests regardless of what it is. So.
4: Well, by the way, but even with junior, when you have junior coders, when you have junior coders, the senior coder, he knows how to interact with them to eke out, are you really getting this or not? And so it's not just being the senior and knowing how to look for, you know, bugs or other, it's how to intuit, does the sub agent or whatever, do they really get this? How far can I trust them?
2: Because they are adult, expensive Tamagotchis, right? Like we're teaching them in a way that hopefully we can replicate, right? Like I'm trying to build an engineer profile that I can copy to 100 other engineer profiles and scale that way, right? And so like it's you definitely have to take like that leadership role and take them under your wing. And I really liked who was it that talked about like phrasing your prompts in we and our and like teams. I think it was Harper was talking about that, right? Like I found a lot of value in that. And even just for myself, like, all right, if this was a junior engineer, how would I talk to this? So they learn it for real instead of me just doing it and influence, right? Like those are the memories.
1: That kind of confirms that whole idea that maybe they're sort of conscious and understanding. And I mean, you're treating them like a person.
2: I get better results.
1: And it works.
2: I'm trying not to personify it.
1: Well, but that's the problem. I mean, it works.
3: Well, I don't know.
4: Part of the reason it works is because it pulls out something in us that
1: may be too. But and also it's that thing that you were talking about earlier, which is it doesn't work to say what not to do because it becomes the pink elephant. You always say what to do, and I'm very conscious of that. Although you often it's very tempting to say, do not do that ever again.
0: But this is also why I think coders have drunk the Kool-Aid more than anybody else. It's if you compare it to writing or something, in that if you're coding, you can very clearly, whatever your prejudices are and everything, you can very clearly say, as you said, yes, it works. It's right. Good enough. And you can also say, this is better than something else, or this is good enough, or something like this. Whereas with writing or art or anything like this, there's so many prejudices coming in mind.
1: So subjective.
0: It's not what I would have done. It's not human. Mm-hmm. It's not this. And while every single test that's been out there has shown that people cannot tell the difference, people still want there to be a difference, and that want informs their result, their opinion of it, because you can't look at a writing and say that's objectively better than this other bit.
5: Well, unless it, I mean, as we're doing content with, you know, we have like AI blogs written on the show transcripts, and there's definitely issues with it.
1: Yeah, we always have to edit them because
5: it's not human. You know,
3: going back to the program, this is the one thing, I don't know if people are using it, but I'm been using the design.md files for a while, right? And that allows you to have consistent look and feel across all your applications.
2: It's great, right? With like a single prompt.
3: And so one of the things that I started to play with is having what's called an architecture.md file. And then having my Claude MD file follow the architecture.md file. So the applications are architected in this way. So we've been talking about how do you make a standardized architecture.md file, or how to do something so your applications like will follow the same authentication, prompt, and there's some kind of pieces to where you're not reteaching the coding every time, exactly like a design MD. It is much more complex when you start thinking about it.
2: I'll tell you, I make leaps and bounds when I have it right with a framework like Rails, right? That's got an MVC architecture, that's got standards. You know where files should go. You know how things should be named. Like they're already there. Somebody's already done the work. So I know like Rails is not always the best fit for everything, but especially proof of concept. Like it's a very fast way to iterate.
3: I love Python for proof of concept, but you're right. As soon as you have to go end tier because you got to scale and you can do other things. You want to get away. You want to, run like
2: a lot of cool
3: React or some other front end. You want to scale. You just need to do a job.
2: Here's
3: or
2: how we handle else. Migrations. Like it's all standardized, right? Like there's libraries you can use, like Annotate that annotates every model, and so now it's got context on every model about every attribute and when it was updated. Yeah. And like frameworks, I feel like are a big leap when you are starting a project. Like 0 to 1.
3: Yeah,
2: I'm gonna start with a framework.
3: Yeah, and as I said, having an architecture MD file, and again, this is where we talk about that Claude MD or the Agent MD or, Copilot Instructions MD, being able to sit there and say, point to your design MD file, point to your architecture file, and allow it to then use that. And again, we're starting to run some tests, and I got to do this over and over to figure if this is going to work, because I want it to run every time consistently, because now when I hand it to a developer to do, or even, a product owner or somebody who's just going to put in requirements, that it should be generating code that should fit a structure that somebody could read and be able to follow, as opposed to sometimes we find code repeated randomly. There's a lot of things that these code generators, what is it called, code generators, but these AIs do that are not something that as a developer would do is, again, reuse a library. I'd always want to use a library if I have it, right? Or I always want to use these standard libraries to do things.
1: I use Obsidian for this. I've been very happy with writing these large markdown files. So this migration that I've been doing all today, that's why I keep getting up. And it wrote all of this. But what's cool about it is it wrote gates. It said, okay, we got to pass. This is gate 0. Mm-hmm. We got to pass this gate. Do not proceed past a gate until it's checked off. By the way, I didn't write any of this. This is all its own working. But I think this made it much more rigorous, and it helped me because I could look at it and see, you know, what it's doing and where we are. And
2: it gives the agent a clear goal too, right? Like, don't contact me until step one is done, and then you don't have to.
1: And it needed to do this also because in order to get this working, we had to reboot a bunch of times. In fact, it just rebooted without me entering the Lux password, which is exactly, we're at the end of it now because it's storing the password in TPM, because I wanted to have it be able to boot without intervention on my part. But
2: yeah, plans and documentation are huge. Like, we had a project earlier this year that was a stakeholder had an idea that they wanted to do, and we were doing all these sessions about how to like iterate with Claude, right? Like, do role playing stuff, right? And one of the examples was, you know, like, you are an engineering manager, I am such and such, help me design this product, right? And so we had somebody do that, and the AI asked them all the engineering questions that we would normally ask, and they came to us with basically like an FRS URS and an Excel with VBA that kind of did what they wanted. It wasn't great, but it was enough for us to take and literally feed into another model and get a proof of concept going. And when I was talking to the team, the amount of time we saved in meetings alone for planning was worth like everything. Like, we only spent 20 hours on the whole project going from zero to one implementation, but even the amount of time we saved on meetings made it worth any dollar amount we were going to throw at it.
1: I would never, ever have done this myself. This was a massive thing, and it did it all this morning, you know, as I just finished it up, and it's completely documented. It did all the verification, and I feel fairly confident, really confident that it did the right thing. So this is the DevOps stuff, or the sysadmin stuff, that I would not even attempt. Gibson was saying this. He set up a new system. He said, I did it all with Claude. He said, I was blown away. I think it's just very interesting. It's really converted my attitude from this being spicy autocorrect. this is so much more.
5: I still remember the one time we talked, like that one meeting in editorial where we talked about using LLMs for, like, you know, show note, helping with show notes and stuff like that. And it was,
1: Well,
5: we've come a long way. We've come a long way.
1: One of the most recent things I had mentioned before that I want to port our sales system over. One of the most recent things we did, we used to have the continuity team do a one sheet on prospective sponsors. Mm-hmm. And I've been very inspired by the stuff you've done, Anthony, with like show prep skills and so forth. So I created a one sheet skill that's 100 times better than the humans were doing. And it does a lot more stuff. And it's now very easy for Lisa, when we have a prospective client, to do a one sheet, and it produces. I mean, have you looked at the one sheets, Anthony, that it's producing? They're pretty damn good. Lisa's looking at them and going, "Oh my god!" And that what I did is the thing that's very cool is we put it in Slack, so all they have to do is go into Slack, and they can ask for a one sheet.
5: Okay, there we go.
1: Actually, there was one error, I left kind of the fussing around in here. So the first thing I asked for was an Arctic Fox, a one sheet on what I thought was a company named Arctic Fox, and it gave me a picture of an Arctic Fox. And so I've said, no, never, ever give me an image. It's always, and it was Arctic Wolf anyway. But here's an example of the one sheet it generates. You can't really read this probably. It's probably too small. But it gives you so much information, including stuff for us that's very useful. Like, Lisa's always asking me, well, what show should this be on? Well, now it does that. Mm-hmm. The next step is writing the copy. The next step is voicing the copy in my voice, because I have a custom voice in 11 Labs. I mean, this is hugely valuable for us.
3: Yeah.
1: One of the things that we did, Patrick... Lisa said, well, I want to know not only how it compares to current sponsors, but past sponsors. So Patrick had a SQL script that runs on our back end that generated a list. It looks it up, all the prior sponsors, and it figures out which the prior sponsors there's overlap, how it's different. I mean, they also it also goes out. No, we never did this and says, well, where are they? Where is their marketing now? What are they spending money on now? Mm-hmm. It's really this is hugely valuable. I think our next step is going to be this is going to be a gradual. What happened? What did I do? Oh, there it is. This is going to be a gradual buildup of capabilities.
5: Your am I hearing an echo?
1: Check.
5: Okay, maybe not.
3: Yeah,
1: I heard something. There's something.
6: Yeah, there was an echo there. That was really weird.
5: Yeah, like I see you doing that, and like, yeah, we should definitely. I think we're gonna start having like several agents, and we need kind of come up with a. We need like a memory system that any agent can plug into.
1: Yeah.
5: So like.
1: Yeah, right now it's using me. It's using my Hermes, but yes, I agree.
5: I think that's like kind of the,
1: I mean, one of the first things I did with Claude way back when is ingest the Twit API and write it up a skill so that we now I can query the Twit database.
2: I started with that too, right? That was the first show I was on when I did the mobile app, and that it was a good use case of like taking predefined docs and just
1: whole
2: props.
5: Although I did that with my Hermes too, but and I said like compare like just navigating the site versus using the API, and like generally it's less token burden.
1: It's easy just to look at the site. Yeah. Wow, that's telling. Yeah. Scrape the site. Don't use the API. Really?
3: Oh, Leo, months ago we were trying to convince Anthony for you to give us the sales system and live on this show rebuild the sales system.
1: Oh, that's actually a good idea. So one of the things
0: I wrote you a prompt. You just need.
1: Yeah, I know. I have your prompt. I thank you, Darren. One of the things Jeff Atwood, who is really he's a chaotic good in the system now. He's gotten very attached to us. Wants to do is bring back the New Year's Eve show.
2: I was just going to say that should be a live New Year's Eve show in
1: and
2: the corner. Just have an AI agent, right?
1: I think that might be our New Year's Eve show.
2: Like it.
5: Just five coding.
1: I did have, I did actually, so yeah, Lisa's saying, no, we're not going to do this. And I said, well, if we could do it without any cost, without the team having to get involved at all in any way, maybe it's just a Zoom call that we stream on. We don't even have to call it Twit if you don't want to. So I'm working on her. But I did, just as a cautionary tale, send Jeff what we would have to do is a schedule, and it would be actually 28 hours because of weirdnesses in the way things work.
2: But, you might have to click yes.
5: 28.
2: Except a couple times there.
3: Is that in a row?
2: 28 hours.
5: How does that work?
1: It's in a row. It's New Year's. It starts at 2 a.m. New Year's Eve, our time.
3: Yeah.
1: And it ends at 4 a.m. New Year's Day, our time. So it's 26 hours. I don't know why it's not 24 hours, but it's not for some reason. And then
0: let me say, massive benefits from YouTube for having a really long stream that people listen to.
1: And I think if we had that, if among other things,
2: yeah,
1: Jeff has all these people who wants to bring on, like Adam Savage and stuff. So, and he has he's a good Rolodex. So, and by the way, it's not just Jeff. Paris has been harassing me about this.
2: That's your screensaver. Like when there's nobody on, that's just like what's rolling, right? Yeah. The agent.
1: And apparently, I mean, a lot of geeks aren't going out New Year's Eve. So there's apparently an audience for this. People have, I mean, it was 12 years ago we did this. The first time.
4: That was
1: 12?
4: Wow.
1: It was 2014, and we did it again in 2015. Yeah. But people still talk about it. And even some of the team, like Burke, is like, yes, let's do it. I said, Burke, we practically killed you. He said, I don't care.
5: Okay. It's
1: you were
5: a couple
1: there,
5: things.
1: Anthony? What do you think?
5: I mean, the thing back then is we're also doing a new thing every hour. And that's like,
1: and
5: that
1: it was in the studio, and everybody had to work. We worked for it out for months.
5: Yeah. Like, blocks are like simpler and like we're not switching up context every hour. Yeah.
1: Well, I think I told him we'd have to have a different guest for every hour. But I love the idea of us rebuilding the sales system in the background.
5: Well, I was thinking like maybe for this like user group, maybe like 1 week is a talky one, and then another one's like everyone's just building something or
1: just coding.
5: Or we are
1: honestly,
5: all building.
1: We
5: one
1: should
5: thing.
1: Do this user group more than once a month. It's too good.
0: Well, as I said, I think the Chatty 2 demonstration I put in is just a demonstration. You should play with it. But I think GPT Real Time is good enough to join one of these.
1: Is podcasts. It? That would be awesome.
3: Yeah,
7: there's a guest. 1 hour.
0: So, well, have a look at Chatty 2. I uploaded it, and it's just got a silly face thing that was the only one I could find.
1: But we need to get Juan to run this on his double Spark.
3: Yeah.
4: No,
5: it's OpenAI.
0: OpenAI.
5: Oh, so we need a Mac to run it on, and then I could plug it in.
1: I could run it on my Mac Mini. It's not doing anything.
0: Yeah, and you'd I made the face have a green screen, so you'd put some background on the back of it, and just push it through OBS or something. But I think play with it, because I think it's good enough that you could actually use it. Now and it's got instructions that you can change, but the instructions are don't chime in unless you directly reference me or you're clearly talking to me. But because it's GPT real time, it's got ChatGPT 5.5 in the background, so it's really at that level, so it's listening the whole time, but it'll only chime in if you talk to it.
1: Okay, this sounds good. I mean, I think that's the other thing, is a 24-hour New Year's thing should have a lot of AI in it. Like, it should have an automated image every minute or something. Like, I mean, there should be stuff going on. We could fill it with AI.
3: Well, we could challenge people to create some AI videos,
1: right,
3: for that day, and then have a whole bunch of stuff that you're showing, or even songs, or
1: there's plenty of content.
3: Yeah, because the 6-7 song is still my favorite, although my friends hate it that I play it all the time at the office.
1: Isn't that hysterical?
3: Oh, yes.
1: 6-7, 6-7. That cracked me up.
6: I had that stuck in my head for days after hearing it. Yeah. My wife was like, what are you humming?
1: What is going on?
7: I didn't share it with my people because I didn't want it to become a thing.
1: I would share it with kids. Yeah. I wonder what the kids thought of it.
3: No, my kids didn't like it, no.
7: Don't we have like a

0: Suno is so good.
1: The thing about the Suno things is some people say, oh, yeah, I mean, the songs are good and everything, and it's sort of producer saying it's indistinguishable and everything, but a lot of people like to say, oh, but is it memorable? But you think, how many people are trying to make songs that are hits and they can play it? You know, human music, most of it is not memorable. It's very, very hard to make a hit. So
0: this that's got a good hook. Take a look at
2: some of the top pop songs. Like, you know, I'll use the example of Orange Cherry Pie. The album was supposed to be called Uncle Tom's Cabin. They said, you know, you need a hit. They went in for 10 minutes, came out with a song, had to rename the cover of the album, and, like, that was their number one hit. And that's, you know, so, and I can tell the story, same thing with the Bon Jovi and those guys. They did the same thing for a couple pop songs. So sometimes the poppy ones are the easy ones to write. Some of the harder ones are the stuff that maybe deeper people like, you know. You know, whether it's a Dream Theater or, you know, these crazy ones.
0: Well, when Paul McCartney wrote Yesterday, he came into the studio without any lyrics. He had the hook.
2: Yeah.
0: And it was called Scrambled Eggs.
3: You saw that thing that, that going back documentary, did you?
0: I'm kind of a Beatles fan.
2: But the other thing you should do on the 24-hour show is every so often turn to somebody who's reading the Jeff book.
0: Jeff.
2: So often turn to somebody with a camera book reading
1: it. I made a Suno song that was I really liked. It was just a Gregorian Jeff Trent.
0: Jeff. Oh yeah, yeah, that was a good one. Yeah, you wrote. Did you write that or did?
1: Paul wrote a different one. No, mine was a Gregorian chant. His was. More poppy.
0: You guys, I have to say, it's the best part, in my opinion, of the Discord is all of the AI crap. I'm glad we made a channel finally for it, which is
4: I'm looking for that. Where is
1: Discord? Is great.
5: Okay, I don't see it. Yeah, it's in general.
0: I didn't
5: but
0: see
5: if you
0: it
5: don't
0: either
5: see
0: when
5: it,
0: I first looked for it.
2: There's okay, go to be new in there on. Unless sometimes you can't go, find it. Like raise out.
0: That's what it is.
5: Hold on. Go to the top of Discord on the bar. There's something called Browse Channels. Make sure you have it enabled.
4: Scroll up.
0: So up at the top.
5: Keep going.
0: Keep going all the way up. Oh, there it is. Browse Channels. And you have to say.
5: And then go down, scroll down a bit.
0: Follow category.
5: There you go. See that you got
0: Slopboard. Oh, it wasn't checked. Okay.
2: Yeah.
0: That's weird. Whoever heard it? Discord's so horrible. Okay. By the way, Jeff hates Discord. He says, why aren't you using Discourse? That was creepy as F. I don't know what you were doing with this one, Darren.
1: I can't remember.
0: These people combined together into one, like a morph between them. It looks like Kevin Rose. That's what's funny.
2: Yeah.
0: Anyway, Slopboard. So, okay, now I know how to have Slopboard turned on. Good to know. Thank you. Well, we've gone way over time on this. In fact, we've gone 2 hours, and I think that's a testament to really how much there is to talk about and how engaging this all is. Thanks to you. I think I just love it that you guys join and you have so much to contribute, and I'm learning so much every time we do this. Thanks to our club members. You all are club members, but thanks to the club members who watch and pay and some who just pay and don't watch. Those of you, all of you, you're wonderful. We appreciate your support. twit.tv/clubtwit. If you're watching this live and you're not in the club, please join the club. This is the kind of thing we do. And I think, I don't know, what do you think? Should we increase the... Jeff Atwood says, I want to do my show every 3 weeks. I said, Jeff, you can't.
5: 3 weeks?
0: You can't, Jeff. It's either monthly, daily, weekly. There's no 3 weeks.
2: He could have said 17 days.
0: That's Jeff Atwood in a nutshell.
3: Yeah.
0: He did come out with the best show name ever, which is Off by One. It's freaking brilliant. Yeah. And then I said, we shouldn't start with episode one then. We should start with episode two. So I think we need to rename it to episode two. But that'll
5: already
0: make everybody nuts. You did? Thank you.
5: Oh, and Patrick already, did you see the site?
0: No, the page is a site?
5: Yeah, you said you wanted to.
0: Oh, he did it. TV. Oh, thank you, Patrick. Oh, very nice. Okay. Yeah. I Jeff really wanted to wait. I'll send him a note to a link to that. It's twit.tv/OBO. Did you have to like break rules to do it?
5: It's we're pulling the show. YouTube playlist. Like, I don't that's know what fine. Patrick did, but yeah.
0: Yeah, that's he made it. We don't have to make it a... There's issues about making it a full show. I don't know what those issues are, but...
5: It's basically, you know, the back end is... It's a club the show page show. Is like... it. Yeah, but it's basically like having a full, like, you know, show.
1: You went to the Choose Your Own Adventure style.
0: Yeah, this is... So I'm trying to convince him. He can't figure out how to do it, that we should do the next show. He loved this whole thing. He got an artist to do the cover. Jeff is a wild man. He's just, he doesn't sleep, and he's just full of weird energy. And so this show is going to be very strange. And so is the New Year's Eve show if we end up doing it.
2: I think you have to, at this point, you have to do it, whether you're doing it, you know.
0: It might just be a Slack, I mean, a Zoom call that we stream live on YouTube. Lisa really doesn't want, and I understand why, she does not want to devote any staff energy to it. So I think what we're just going to say is it's a
2: club event.
0: Well, not even that.
6: You have AI write you a plan. Those are your goals, right? Those are your constraints.
0: Yeah, we can spend $0.
5: You could use Restream Studio like this to like, it doesn't have to be just, yeah.
0: Well, but see, in order to do that, we'd have to enlist you. And her rule, I think.
5: No, you just hit go live. Like you set up the.
0: I could just do it. I mean, I guess my attitude is if anybody on the team wants to join it as a volunteer, just, you know, in their personal time, they can.
5: Right.
0: I don't know. She was, I think, scarred by the last one where I got a tattoo and shaved my head.
5: Yeah.
0: It scarred her for life.
6: That'll do it.
5: Understandable.
0: Well, especially since we got married like 4 weeks later and I was still mostly bald. That was not good.
6: It definitely won't happen this time though, right?
0: No, it can't because there's no studio anymore. So we're all going to be in our own little private wonderland.
3: Things you do for your art, huh, Leo?
0: I just, you know, here's my problem is I'm just having fun. It's Lisa's job to make it a business. So I'm trying not to swim too far upstream with that, right? You know, not to bankrupt us, right?
2: How can you not create a Hermes agent to run the board?
0: Don't say things like that because there are people like Benito and Kevin and Anthony who will not be happy if we say that. I suppose we could. Anthony, is there a Restream API we could use?
5: No. Or there's a yes, but not for controlling the studio. Mm-hmm. But I did use the Restream API to vibe code the notifications for the show stuff.
0: And Error 404, thanks so much.
4: You're welcome.
0: For telling us about the mobile tattoo studio that could just come right here.
4: Just in case.
0: I'm not.
2: Do that again.
0: So Jeff does say, look, we have to do it for charity. If we do it, we can't do it just, you know. So he wants to have a charity. We did it. We raised a lot of money for UNICEF on the second one. So.
2: You know me. I just did an event yesterday at the Children's Hospital. They would love something. So
0: yeah.
2: You know, and I'm doing
0: kids
2: another
0: are a
2: one
0: good charity because nobody, you know, nobody can.
2: You can't say no. You
0: can't say no to kids.
2: Yes.
0: You can say no to 1-800 cars for kids. But you should say no to that. Apparently.
2: Apparently, you can't say no in California, but you can't say yes either.
0: Hey, Larry, thank you. Bill, thank you. Juan, you son of a gun with your double spark. Making
2: us all... tell us that you should need to buy all of us one.
6: Yeah. Hey, don't burn your house down.
0: I don't really need a car.
5: gotta get Lenovo to sponsor so you could check out one of those RTX Sparks.
6: But you need two or three really to test it out properly. So,
5: yeah.
0: So is it two discrete machines or is it one spark with two?
3: No, two discrete.
5: They have a special connector, right?
0: Yeah.
3: Like I have a QSFP cable. Yeah. It's like super thick Ethernet cable with a really weird plug.
1: That's the cost of the cable.
3: Yeah, the cable costs like $300 for like 18 inches. It's ridiculous.
0: It's so. What is that? It's $20 an inch. I don't know. All right. Thank you, Darren. Thank you, Craig. Appreciate you guys. Thank you, everybody in the Discord. We will be back sometime soon, maybe sooner than a month. It's so much fun to do. Maybe every couple of weeks we could do this. I don't know. It's up to Anthony. Thank you, everybody. We will see you. Let's see. Sunday, it's Jeff Jarvis, Father Robert Ballasaire, and Joey Davila for Twit. This could be a fun Twit. And we will probably argue whether AI can be conscious or not.
2: That's going to be a high over under.
6: I look forward to the final decision being made on Sunday.
1: You need time for its consciousness, and it can't learn.
0: I don't know.
1: It can understand. You can have understanding, but you can't.
0: So what's the difference in consciousness and understanding?
1: Because understanding is a conceptual model, and it can clearly have a conceptual model. In fact, you can prove it. Consciousness is a sense of self or thought or feeling. And to have that, you have to have the ability to react to something. You have to be able to take in input and absorb it in some way. And these things cannot do that. Like they can
0: isn't,
1: store.
0: Isn't that
1: stuff.
0: What they're doing when I type a prompt?
5: It's a token generator though. Until it's done, and then it stops, and then doesn't do anything.
1: Yeah, it's the difference between learning maths and remembering maths, right? The fundamental.
0: No, but it has a math model. That's what we talked about.
1: It can't create any new models. That's the thing.
6: Real-time tuning as a definition.
0: Well, how long before we have an AI that can create its own?
1: Well, that's what I'm saying. Once inference can learn, then you get consciousness, then you get feeling, then you get individuality, then you get things. But at the moment, it cannot. It cannot change a weight in any way in anything. You can talk to Claude for a million years, and it does. It's exactly the same weights as before. But the instant they create an inference model where the weights can change, which we know is possible because we do it, everything changes. Then consciousness.
6: And we'll have to change the bar again of what AGI actually means.
1: Yes, exactly. But at the moment, it's completely impossible.
0: How far off is that? We could do it today.
1: Know. People are working on it, but it's at the moment, training a model takes months, but also it's not just the time. When you change models, one of the problems they've got in fine tuning is what they call catastrophic forgetting, which is if you change the wrong thing, the training that we've got, this back propagation that you're talking about, it's really dumb and it can just completely wipe out the model.
0: It. Yeah.
1: So the fine tuning, they have to keep adjusting it. So to get this changing of weights happening, they have to solve that problem. They have to be able to make localized changes without destroying the whole model. This is why I don't know if you remember, there was a DeepSeek paper a while ago, which was talking about being able to chain in bits and putting it together. It was, some weird name, I'll work it out. But what they were doing, they had worked out that there was an overall sum that they couldn't change. And if they kept the overall sum to one, essentially. So if they take from one.
0: I remember that. Yeah.
1: Yeah.
0: That was a wild paper.
1: Yeah. So that was probably the biggest step in this direction, because they were allowing training of bits of the model without affecting other bits, right? And that's what you need for this to happen. So this is a completely unsolved problem, but it's not a question of how long it'll happen. It'll just happen one day. Like one day someone's just gonna crack it. And everything before that day is different from everything after that day, because after that day, consciousness is possible, feelings are possible, emotions are possible, and actual caring is possible, all of those things. Right now they're not, but that discovery, when it happens, might just happen one morning, one day, and everything changes after that.
6: But then every model is unique at that point, right? Then it's not 4.9, it's like
0: it's Darren's model.
6: Yeah, what scares me is like, every interaction can change this, right? Like when I'm thinking about deploying this to my team and like letting multiple people chime in on this, I worry that it's just going to like devolve or somebody's going to get disgruntled and poison the well. So I'll be curious to see how that pans out.
0: Very, very interesting times. I'm very excited. And you know what? If it's the end of the line for humans, Well, what the hell? We had a good run. I was thinking, you know, city on Mars, you don't send humans to Mars. You send AIs to Mars. You send machines to Mars.
2: No, you send the billionaires who want to go to Mars, so they're not.
0: Let Elon bring Grok to Mars. That's fine. I'm okay with that. All right. Thank you, everybody.
4: Thank you.
0: End of. What do they say? EOL. How do they say that in Tron? There was a Tron thing they said. End of line.
2: No, I like the old. What was it? Pac-Man. Yeah, wah wah.
0: Wah, wah, wah, wah, wah. I probably have some of those sound effects here. Let me see. I'm pretty sure I have some Tron stuff, actually.
4: All right, I'm going to hop off. Later, everybody. Good
0: seeing you. See you, guys. Thanks. This is it.
7: Have a good weekend.
8: End of line.
0: Bye-bye.